0: New trial. I'm Daria Albinger, Fox News. A judge in Collin County, Texas, has denied Carmelo Anthony's request for a new trial. 17-year-old was convicted in the 2025 murder of Austin Metcalf, student from Arrival High School. It happened during a track meet. Anthony says he acted in self-defense. President Trump is making changes in relations with North and South Korea.
1: The Pentagon confirmed Wednesday the annual U.S.-South Korea military exercises will end 6 days early, following the president's order to substantially scale them back. The president has called the exercises costly and cited his personal relationship with Kim Jong-un.
2: The fact that I get along with him, that's a good thing, not a bad thing. He has 57 very powerful nuclear weapons.
1: The president also linked his decision to South Korea's refusal to support the U.S. effort against Iran. Seoul is now suggesting it could become involved in the Middle East if it means shoring up American military support back home. North Korea said Wednesday it still sees the scaled-back drills as a provocation and denied any contact between Trump and Kim.
0: That's Fox's Rich Edson. Tensions continue over the Strait of Hormuz. Fox's Jonathan Hunt in Tel Aviv.
3: Iran's leaders are issuing new statements hinting at what they claim will be a new post-war order in the Gulf, which could leave the U.S. sidelined. Iran's parliamentary speaker, Mohammad Ghalibaf, writing on X, quote, "We've received numerous messages from neighboring countries about shaping new security arrangements and economic cooperation in the region. The United States put the security of every single one of its allies at such risk through bullying and pure disregard for their interests for the sake of Israel." But the president, Masoud Pezeshkian, for instance, said that it might be time to, quote, end the war.
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5: A juvenile faces second-degree manslaughter charges in Union County. Following a concluding death investigation, the teen was arrested Friday afternoon and charged with second-degree manslaughter and tampering with physical evidence in the death of Jamie Felcher. State troopers say the active homicide investigation remains ongoing. They're urging the public to call in secure tips. In Bowling Green, the 211-bed TriStar Greenview Regional Hospital has officially unveiled a comprehensive multi-million-dollar cardiac upgrade. Chief Medical Officer Roshan Matthew says the upgraded workspace integrates the latest therapy technology. Hospital Chief Executive Officer Mike Sherrod says the system gives cardiologists superior visualization during cardiovascular operations while drastically reducing radiation exposure for patients and staff. I'm Travis Laird.
6: Have you heard the news? I knew what I was doing. Luigi Mangione pleads guilty to federal charges.
7: There can be no celebrity in assassination.
6: Arrested World War II memorial vandal.
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0: rules, improper instructions to the jury, and a clash with prosecutors over evidence. The jury convicted the 19-year-old, then 17, of the fatal stabbing of Austin Metcalf at a high school track meet and sentenced him to 35 years in prison. He is appealing the conviction. And just days after Hurricane Lala battered the Hawaiian Islands, Tropical Storm Moke is closing in.
1: That will all start tonight to last all through Sunday and a remnant on Monday. You have first responders, government officials on the ground trying to shore up the highway there that runs on the coastline. They're still trying to get into communities that have been affected by Lala a week ago, and now more rain on the way.
0: Fox Weather's Robert Ray in Hilo. 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
3: Southwest Louisville man faces a $100,000 bond in jail after a horrific domestic assault ruptured a pregnant woman's placenta. Metro Police charged Desmond Potts with unlawful imprisonment and wanton endangerment after he pinned the woman against a wall with a knife on Southside Drive. The woman's brave 9-year-old child heroically jumped on Potts' back repeatedly to save her life before she escaped to a neighbor's house. Meanwhile, Governor Andy Beshear celebrated the launch of Lexington's newest medical cannabis cultivation facility established by Holler Cannabis Company. The operation is one of 39 state-licensed businesses serving 24,000 patients, growing cannabis designed for edibles, oils, and vapes to treat cancer, chronic pain, and post-traumatic stress under strict regulation. I'm Travis Laird.
4: Have you heard the news? 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Luigi Mangione pleads guilty to federal charges.
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1: Louisville Metro Police are confronting juvenile gun violence following an early morning shooting in the Middletown region. Investigators say a 16-year-old boy was discovered on Shelbyville Road suffering from a gunshot wound to the leg. Just after 12:30 Saturday morning, the juvenile was transferred to the University of Louisville Hospital with non-life-threatening injuries. The non-fatal shooting unit has no suspects. Meanwhile, Safe Kids Day in Lexington brought first responders and Fayette County families together at Cardinal Valley Park to proactively combat child injuries. Volunteer Jackie Graves shared a proactive warning regarding a traumatic scooter accident, while Lexington firefighter Todd Houston warned preventable injuries remain the number one killer of children and demonstrated compliant car seat sizes. I'm Travis Laird.
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2: Have you heard the news? 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
8: Hey, this is Jamie Loftus, and this is my new weekly show, 16th Minute of Fame, the podcast where every episode I take a closer look at an internet character of the day. Who were they? What made them so notorious? How did the internet, or sometimes the algorithm, choose them? And what does a person do when they're suddenly confronted with more attention than the human psyche can handle? Take The Dress, a story that went uber viral in early 2015 in spite of being... well, kind of a boring optical illusion. A mother of the bride in Scotland took a picture of a dress she was thinking about wearing to her daughter's wedding. But she saw the dress as blue with black lace, and her daughter saw it as white with gold lace. One BuzzFeed post later, every single person on the internet was talking about the dress. But to me, The Dress is a story about the last couple of months when the internet was still sort of fun. It was shortly before the stories that spread across the internet stopped being driven by exploited millennials with useless arts degrees and started being decided by algorithms hell-bent on growing internet usership at all costs. And on a long enough timeline, the story of The Dress is one entangled with abuse and media exploitation. Internet history is a tricky thing to be invested in. It feels like every time a bad with business billionaire buys up another platform, history starts being erased. With the team at Cool Zone Media, we're taking these characters' 16th minute of fame to see what their moment meant to them and what it says about us.
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0: arguing that state revenue commission illegally discriminates on the basis of sex by taxing menstrual sanitary products, as Kentucky remains just one of 18 states that still levy revenue taxes on their period products. I'm Lee Mowen.
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2: Have you heard the news? 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Luigi Mangione pleads guilty to federal charges.
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6: Fox News, I'm Angelo Bavaro. Canada has set retaliatory tariffs after trade talks with the U.S. collapsed.
7: The U.S. has announced it will have a 50% tariff on as many as $20 billion worth of Canadian products after these negotiations failed. And then Canada, in response, is imposing these retaliatory tariffs that the Canadian Prime Minister says will begin on September 8th.
6: Fox's Alex Hogan. Tropical Storm Mokay is advancing towards Hawaii with impacts expected into Sunday.
8: Tropical Storm Mokay formed yesterday and tracking to the south of the Big Island. We are not going to have a direct landfall. Look, that is the good news. Having said that, we are expecting about a foot of rain, maybe even a little bit more in the higher elevations.
6: That is Fox Weather's Robert Ray. 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
1: Under threat again. I'm Angelo Bavaro, Fox News. Another tropical storm is marching toward Hawaii, where residents are still dealing with the aftermath of Hurricane Lala.
2: Tropical storm Moke is making its way toward the Big Island, and we're expecting upwards to a foot, maybe even more, of rain. That will all start tonight, to last all through Sunday, and a remnant on Monday. The problem with all of this is if you have first responders, government officials on the ground trying to shore up the highway there that runs on the coastline. They're still trying to get into communities that have been affected by Lala a week ago, and now more rain on the way. Good news, if there is any for this latest, is the rest of the islands will likely not take significant impacts. Maui could see 1 to 4 inches, but nothing like last weekend. The big concern is the east side of the Big Island, Hilo to the south.
1: That is Fox Weather's Robert Ray. Canada has set retaliatory tariffs after trade talks with the U.S. collapsed.
3: The U.S. has announced it will have a 50% tariff on as many as $20 billion worth of Canadian products after these negotiations failed. And then Canada, in response, is imposing these retaliatory tariffs that the Canadian Prime Minister says will begin on September 8th.
4: We were willing to drop our remaining retaliatory tariffs on strategic sectors, particularly steel, aluminum, and autos. If the United States substantially lowered theirs to levels that made it economic for Canadian companies to export to the United States.
3: Now, Carney said that he called off the negotiations and that Canada could not agree to the U.S.'s new terms.
1: That is Fox's Alex Hogan. Carmelo Anthony will not get a new trial, a Texas judge denying that teen's request. Anthony was convicted in the 2025 deadly stabbing of another teen, Austin Metcalf, at a track meet. 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
6: A Louisville Metro Police homicide investigation has led to the arrest of a 15-year-old juvenile in connection with the shooting death of honors graduate and Beta Club member Tavion Miller. That 18-year-old victim was shot inside his vehicle on Sanders Lane. His grieving mother received the arrest update as she watched her son's casket lower on the toughest day of their lives during his funeral. In a class action lawsuit challenging Kentucky's constitutional revenue tax on period products is moving ahead in Jefferson County Circuit Court. Two women sued the Commonwealth, arguing that State Revenue Commission illegally discriminates on the basis of sex by taxing menstrual sanitary products, as Kentucky remains just one of 18 states that still levy revenue taxes on their period products. I'm Lee Mowen.
7: Have you heard the news? I knew what I was doing. Luigi Mangione pleads guilty to federal charges.
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7: Arrested World War II memorial vandal.
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4: When was the last time you woke up actually feeling rested or got through the day without feeling stressed out? 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
6: Fox News, I'm Deborah Valentine. A Biden-appointed federal judge striking down a Trump administration immigration policy, stopping the processing of visas from 75 countries. Fox's Daria Albinger.
7: The judge said it was contrary to the Immigration and Nationality Act. Two nonprofits challenged the administration's policy, along with 11 individuals, six of whom had family members who had been refused visas.
6: The State Department suspended the visas for applicants of 75 countries deemed at high risk of becoming dependent on public benefits. A wildfire has spread to over 10,000 acres near Lake Tahoe. The Hawk Fire has forced residents of 1,000 homes to evacuate in Nevada near the California border. High winds and low humidity are fueling the fire. Former Republican Senator Nancy Kassenbaum Baker of Kansas died Friday of natural causes at the age of 96, according to her son. 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
9: September 1979. Virginia's top prison band, Edge of Daybreak, is about to attempt the impossible, recording their debut album Behind Bars in just 5 hours.
10: Okay, we're rolling. One, two.
9: They were black artists serving extremely long felony sentences. Each had grown up under segregation, only to get caught up in America's prison boom during their 20s. I'm Jamie Petras, music and culture writer. For the past 5 years, I've been talking to the band's three surviving...
11: New sanctions for Iran. I'm Deborah Valentine, Fox News. Tensions over the Strait of Hormuz continue as President Trump declares more intense economic sanctions on Iran. Fox's Jonathan Hunt is in Tel Aviv, Israel.
12: Iran's leaders are issuing new statements hinting at what they claim will be a new post-war order in the Gulf, which could leave the U.S. sidelined. Iran's parliamentary speaker, Mohammad Ghalibaf, writing on X, quote, "We've received numerous messages from neighboring countries about shaping new security arrangements and economic cooperation in the region. The United States put the security of every single one of its allies at such risk through bullying and pure disregard for their interests for the sake of Israel." But the president, Masoud Pezeshkian, for instance, said that it might be time to, quote, end the war.
11: Treasury Secretary Scott Bessent is set to release new sanctions against Iran on Monday. Several civilians were killed in a Ukrainian shopping center as Russia and Ukraine continue to trade strikes. Fox's Jeff Paul has more.
13: Officials in Ukraine say overnight Russian drone and missile strikes killed at least 7 people. Those attacks happening just a day after Moscow pounded Kyiv and the surrounding region for hours, targeting a Ukrainian shopping center. At least 16 were killed. And what's been an extremely devastating summer for Ukraine. The UN says last month they saw the most civilians killed or injured in Ukraine since the start of the war back in 2022. Ukrainian

0: President Volodymyr Zelensky says they need more Patriot interceptors for defense. But stockpiles are running low due to the war in Iran and 4 years of war between Ukraine and Russia.
1: The current phase of massive full-scale invasion began in February 2022. 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
3: It's considered one of the state's largest fentanyl seizures in history, as Louisville Metro Police have executed confiscating 70 pounds of the dangerous recreational drug pressed into 300,000 pills. The U.S. attorney warned it could each contain a lethal dosage. Amanda White of the Louisville Recovery Center reports more local residents are admitting themselves to the clinic for treatment, coinciding with the statewide overdose deaths dropping sharply to 1,110 last year. But South Louisville parents are demanding urgent action from Jefferson County Public Schools regarding a dangerous bus stop on Cooper Chapel Road. Mother Jasmine Prasolo caught vehicles illegally rolling past the bus arm on camera while her mother, Paula, stood in the roadway to physically shield the crossing children from incoming commuter traffic. I'm Lee Mowen.
4: Have you heard the news? I knew what I was doing. Luigi Mangione pleads guilty to federal charges.
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4: Arrested World War II memorial vandal.
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4: Vice President J.D. Vance was in his hometown of Middletown, Ohio Friday. Vance touting the White House's America First economic agenda at the Cleveland Cliffs Middletown Works facility as the midterm elections draw near.
5: You made a choice to reverse 40 years of American decline and make Donald Trump the president of the United States.
4: Vance says he was proud to speak at the iron-making mill his grandpa worked at and promised that the Trump administration is fighting to keep the high-paying manufacturing jobs in America. President Trump is getting some pushback from some Republicans over his decision to temporarily lift higher tariffs on ground beef imports for 90 days. That's in order to lower costs for consumers. Trump making that announcement on Truth Social, saying the nation will allow up to 300,000 metric tons of ground beef to be imported without the higher rate. Kentucky Congressman Thomas Massie called it a slap in the face to American cattlemen and consumers. That's politics. I'm Brad Siegel.

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8: 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Former Republican Senator Nancy Kassenbaum Baker of Kansas died Friday at the age of 96 of natural causes, according to her son. 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
5: Week 2 of the NFL preseason nearly complete. Rams and Bills both look good as L.A. shut out New Orleans 34-0 with a 100-yard pick 6 of Spencer Rattler. Bills, they saw backup QB Kyle Allen go 10-for-12 with a touchdown. They rocked the Browns. Ravens held the Vikings 2-3 as they won while the Falcons throttled Indy. Giants no trouble with Miami. Sunday primetime, the lone game. Seahawks visit the Titans. Golf, the BMW from St. Louis, Wyndham Clark is 17-under. He's running away.
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5: Clark leads Patrick Cantlay and Rory McIlroy by 5 shots. In the show, Brewers win their 81st game to lead the big leagues. They'll play for a sweep of Atlanta on Sunday. In U.S. Open tennis news, Serena Williams won't play in the singles, but she will team up with Carlos Alcaraz, and she'll play doubles matches there. And that's sports. I'm Rob Buschke.
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9: North Carolina scientists are finding that a Southern-style Mediterranean diet matches Weight Watchers for weight loss.
10: Researchers at UNC Chapel Hill published results from a study that randomly assigned 360 patients from Central North Carolina clinics to one of two programs. UNC's program put a healthier twist on Southern eating, emphasizing healthier fats, whole grains, fruits, and veggies. Both groups ultimately lost about 3.5% of their body weight, but the UNC diet scored significantly better on measures of diet quality. Researchers say the next question is whether that diet quality edge translates into better long-term health. I'm Tammy Trujillo.
9: The FDA authorizing a first-of-its-kind robotic device designed to draw blood from patients without manual human intervention. Called Aletta, the machine uses infrared light and Doppler ultrasound to locate veins. 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
12: 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It was just like a whole mess of shots just like blasting off.
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17: 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My name is Manuel De Lilla, former political operative turned journalist.
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24: 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A black man from the projects comes forward with information about the case.
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24: 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Lee Harris is sentenced to 90 years.
0: I get 90 years for killing somebody I have never seen.
24: Behind bars, Lee finds an unlikely ally in his cellie, Robert. The pair are like chalk and cheese. There's no way their paths would ever cross on the outside. But as a fellow inmate, Robert sees through the lies and vows to do the unthinkable. Clear Lee's name.
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8: Same family values. You know, family does come first. We want to take care of our own, and we definitely want to have those legacy pieces passed on as well. So it's not all just necessarily about money. It is about who we are and what we're leaving behind that has nothing to do with money.
10: Yeah, right. And Gen X is actually in a tough place because Gen X has to take care of the boomers and then worry about the kids. You guys are caught between a rock and a hard place. So your work is cut out for you. And I appreciate and respect that. So actually, with that in mind here, I mean, Gen X has to do finance tighter than everybody else because, again, you're in a tricky spot here. And I think that means making sure that your withdrawal plan is tight. I mean, Eric, mentioning withdrawal plans here, because, again, you cover this a lot in detail. Does having a good withdrawal plan actually change how some people feel about their spending habits?
14: Yeah, I think it absolutely does. I'd give the same analogy to having, and this is going to date myself as well, putting me in that Gen X side. But it used to be a road trip. You'd get a trip tick from AAA, right? And you'd flip through it. It was the game plan. And man, when I went on a road trip, I was a lot more confident. I mean, it certainly wasn't as nice as what we have technology-wise with our GPSs, but yeah, I was a lot more confident. You should have a trip ticker, right, for your retirement, and you should know exactly what you're going to pay in taxes. You should know the advantages and disadvantages, ways to lower that tax bill and be proactive about it. And we should also know that your retirement plan, by having a withdrawal plan, you'll know it can handle things like inflation. You know, we've talked that life surprises still throws you curveballs during retirement, right? So if you have that withdrawal plan and it's squared away, you know that it can navigate those life surprises and still, you know, provide income. So yeah, huge, really highly recommend having one of those and having it all-encompassing.
10: A trip ticker. I know we got listeners out there geeking out when you mentioned that because that is a blast from the past for sure. And I'm glad we're covering all these concepts here that people can identify with because that's what it should be about when it comes to money management. This should not be this sterile bank mustardy kind of deal. This should be relating to you personally out there. And Christina, I know you go to very, very great lengths to make sure that everybody feels like this is all easily accessible, right?
8: Absolutely. And piggybacking off what Eric just said, folks, whether you're married or single, we have a partner that has been hanging out with us our entire working years as you've been saving, Uncle Sam. He is there right beside you. He's like a shadow that is coming to take his part. Yes, always there. So again, tax efficiency, very, very important as we're talking about that decumulation or spending that money. What is it that people are really missing? What are some of those perils or risks? With Uncle Sam, we have one piece that we call the widow tax. So let's just say that you're married when you first retire, but then you lose your spouse or you get a divorce. Remember that your taxes go from married to single. Your insurance, your auto insurance and home insurance go from married to single. That's a different rate. We definitely have this widow tax where it costs you more money. You're going down to just a single income. If you're married and then you lose one of those Social Security checks, you're down to just the last Social Security check, the larger one that's lasting for the survivor benefit. Folks, knowing in decumulation that, let's just say that this only happens a few years into your retirement, Is the retirement still sustainable? The lifestyle sustainable the way that you want it to be? Is that decumulation plan going to last? And that's where we have to teeter-totter. Would people rather regret running out of money or not spending enough while they could? We hear both. I mean, this jumps into, YOLO is a really big deal. You only live once. You want to definitely spend that money that you've worked so hard to earn.
10: YOLO.
8: But what if you live so long, you don't know how long you're going to live. What if you live so long that it could run that risk of running out of money? Oh, we don't want that to happen. Folks, do you have a decumulation plan? Do you know that you're not going to run out of money in retirement, but still spending enough that you're enjoying your retirement? 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
10: And one more time, the phone number for Christina, and she'd love to hear from you, by the way. 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
10: Got some wild news to share that applies to anybody with a 401k right now. This is Your Powerful Legacy Radio. Eric White, Christina Ping, Bruce Rosenblum. We got a hot topic here to discuss. I've teed it up, so I got to really bring the goods here. If you got a 401k, this actually applies to you here. We're talking about the father of the 401k, Ted Benna. Now, you know, nobody really knows. This guy is not a household name, but he did come up with the idea of the 401k. He was the guy, he found this tax code loophole back in the 80s, and he used that to start what we know now as the 401k. And Christina, you know this, and Eric, you know this too. This 401k thing, I mean, 70 million people are using this today. But the father of this investment vehicle, he is saying that this thing is not working anymore. He's come out and said, hey, my invention, it's not hitting for all the Americans out there. And he's actually got a new plan. This is a crazy development here. He's got a new plan to maybe fix the 401k. And I think we got to talk about this. It's called the Radish Plan. And guys, I just want to put it out to you here. What do you think of this development here with Ted Benna?
8: I think that's a great admission on his part. Your stuff is not working anymore. Well, what is it that's not working? Folks, most of us, we become employed, we get the job that we want, or sometimes we don't want, we just get a job, and you sign up for that 401k. You're just signing up for it. You don't even have a clue which funds you should put it in. A lot of times we're limited on those funds, definitely limited on safe options and no guidance. Maybe it's like a target date fund, like 2030, 2035, whatever. And you're just contributing. You don't really know what's going on. You can watch it go up and down if you wish, but let's just face it right here. The average worker right now is changing jobs 7 times through their working years. Ooh. 7. I definitely don't fall into that category. I'm a long timer, very, very loyal here. Does it really count? I actually don't work now. I don't have a job because I love what I do. So I just get to enjoy every day. So
10: yes,
8: that's how it lands. But also, with him admitting that the 401k doesn't work anymore, we do have a couple things that have been inserted inside of the 401k, like a Roth 401k is becoming huge. People understand that after-tax savings which the company does not match, by the way, because they would have to pay the taxes. But that after-tax savings is becoming more important than ever because you realize taxes are more important than ever. You sign up for the 401k, you just kicked all those taxes down the road, like kicking the can down the road. And folks, it's going to come due one of these days. So according to the Bureau of Labor Statistics, more than two-thirds of private sector workers have access to some type of a 401k plan. And only about half of those eligible actually participate. What? You have an opportunity to save money, possibly get a match, so you're just leaving free money on the table.
10: Yeah,
8: well, what does this mean for us as workers and when you retire? Do you just, you know, call up your 401k, 1-800, I'm not telling you anything, and just start withdrawals and you have no idea what's really going on? Folks, that's not the way that it's supposed to be. So there are a lot of interesting pieces in here. Why is it not working anymore? Well, let's go back. I want Eric to take a moment. He does a really good job at this. What's the origin behind the 401k, Eric? What's going on there?
14: Yeah, so when we first started out, we got an opportunity for especially high income earners to be able to set aside money before taxes, right? So I get that employer match, and now I've got something that I can, you know, in my later years, retire off of, right? But I think a big misconception is my 401k is free. I don't pay any fees. That's not the case. If you're trying to learn about an industry or trying to learn about technology, whatever it is, Bruce, follow the money. I'm a big proponent of this. Okay, follow the money.
10: Yes.
14: The financial industry makes $39 billion a year off of your 401ks, folks. Your 401ks. That's far from free. $39 billion, definitely not free. And there could be some folks out here that are paying 2-3 times what, you know, would be normal. Guys, that eats away at your opportunity to grow this and certainly limits your opportunity to retire the way that you want to. So, really important. Take a look at those fees. Make sure you know what you're paying and know what the alternatives are. Many times there's a lot better opportunities outside of your 401k, especially if you've left a company. So, couple thoughts there.
10: You're right. Follow the money is brilliant advice. And I take that to heart. And I think with the advent of the 401k, that essentially forced Americans to follow the money because it essentially heralded the death of the pension. The pension was always, it used to be there. You know, you got the pension, the company would take care of you. You were on autopilot with your money management because you knew in the back of your mind, hey, the pension's there. I'm taken care of. I don't have to worry about this stuff anymore. But then, of course, as we know, the pension, it went away. And then we had to adopt this entrepreneurial mindset. So the 401k, you know, it put the investment risk that was on the company and they put that on the employee. So that was a big shift for regular workers, wasn't it?
8: It was a big shift. And we do have these 401k millionaires out here that you have more than $1 million parked in your 401k. You've saved all these years in your life and you have this retirement money. Folks, Uncle Sam is sitting right there waiting for you. He can't wait. Mm-hmm. And by the way, if you turn 73 this year, you have until April 1st of 2027 to take your first required minimum distribution. You're required. The IRS is just sitting back, you know, they're just waiting to collect on those taxes. They can't wait. They know that it's coming. Here it is. Here's your tax bill. Well, folks, there's another thing you need to realize. 401k is an accumulation vessel. This is when you're working, you're contributing, you're accumulating funds for retirement. They're meant to grow. I mean, that's what we're hoping for.
10: Mm-hmm.
8: A decumulation vessel is not a 401k. If you leave it in the 401k, you left it with the group. You need to go individual to an IRA, individual retirement account. Here at Powerful Legacy, we have a couple of custodians, Fidelity and Schwab. Fidelity does a great job with the 401ks, the group plans. But they're not the best generally with the IRAs and they're a little bit more expensive. So we would want to go where it's more favorable for you, less expensive, more options, all those type of things. And folks, if you're working and you're over 59 and a half years old and you want to start positioning yourself for retirement, a lot of plans will let you do an in-service rollover to an IRA. So you're just going from group to individual, more options, more safe options, because you definitely want to become more conservative the older that we get, but we still want to earn. And it's meant to complement the 401k, not to replace the 401k. Let me just put that out there. It's kind of like back in the 1950s, that old IRS rule that was aimed toward those making less than $160,000 called the 401A, not 401k. Similar to this. So is this something where it's going to service you today? That's what you need to be asking yourself. Does this serve me? And do you have any other savings? You can still contribute money to an IRA and your 401k. Are you doing this? Are you taking advantage of catch-up contributions? Because, folks, I know a lot of you out there during those working years, myself included, I didn't save as much as I wanted to because I couldn't. I was so busy raising boys and making ends meet by myself that I didn't have an opportunity in my 20s and some of my 30s to save the way that I wanted to. So now it's time to put the rubber to the road and really start maximizing those savings.
10: Ooh, I'm with you on that. So the Radish plan, it's essentially a 401a plan. And again, if any of this sounds Greek to you out there, Christina, she's here for you. The number, it's 844-823-6387. Again, this is a free call. She'd love to hear from you. 844-823-6387. This Radish plan from the father of the 401k, this is essentially a 401a plan, and it goes alongside the plan. But I think, you know, the bigger question here today is that if even the father of the 401k says that this thing is not really working out, then what should people with 401ks start thinking about with that in mind here?
8: Well, yeah. Being able to contribute to something else. So that's where Eric and I just had this conversation the other day. Are we stuck? Are we stuck inside of the 401k because that's all you have? The answer is no. Go ahead, Eric.
14: Yeah, just going to add, many of us do have options like Roth inside that 401k or a 403b. That's a terrific option. And then really working with an awesome advisor group like us and your CPA to make sure that if Roth conversions are something that we need to be doing, you know, those aren't typically done in a one and done type of thing. It's something that could take 5, 10, 15 years, but it's a tactful, proactive tax approach versus being reactive to taxes. And I'm convinced, Bruce, the IRS relies on our ignorance, unfortunately, when it comes to the tax code, and they rely on us being reactive, right? Because something happens in life, boom, I've got a problem, I need money, I'll just take it from my 401k or whatever the situation is without necessarily really realizing those ramifications. So, yep, absolutely.
10: Hey, I'm with you on this. And I think with that in mind, if you've got a 401k, and you're thinking about a 401a plan, just whatever, you got to get a second opinion on this stuff. I'm not trying to be pushy, but look, we get second opinions on surgeries. We get second opinions on legal matters if you're into those. And I know we're all asking ChatGPT what to do. I know I'm the same way. I ask ChatGPT all kinds of stuff. But a lot of people, they never get second opinions on their money plans. And the thing is, that plan is supposed to carry us 20 years. Maybe even 30 years if you're living right and you're very lucky here. This is why a fresh set of eyes can really show you what you might be missing out there. So with that in mind, chat with Christina, chat with Eric about what might be hiding in plain sight for you here. This is a free call. It's totally free. 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
10: Moving into the fourth quarter on the program. Wow, time flies here. This is Your Powerful Legacy Radio. Christina Ping, Eric White, Bruce Rosenblum, and of course, we appreciate you being here. You could be anywhere in the world right now, but you're right here with us, and we love you for that. Talking right now about housing in retirement. Closing the show with a big topic here. And, you know, for most people, Christina and Eric, I think the house that a lot of people are living in when they retire, it's not the house they plan to live in forever. I mean, some people out there, they have too much house. I mean, the term McMansion gets thrown around a lot. And, you know, I know people think about downsizing from these McMansions, but it's really hard to tackle this issue because there's a big emotional component to this stuff, right? It's serious, isn't it?
8: It is very serious. So in our industry, we do have three different stages. We have upsizing, relocating, those fun things, downsizing, or what we like to call in retirement, right-sizing. Upsize, downsize, right size. We want you to have the right size. A lot of times what retirees are looking for is a home that will be functional and fun for the rest of their lives. Because a lot of times retirees, we're home, we're hanging out in our kitchen, all those fun things, making meals at home. And also our bodies just start to wear out a little bit the older that we get, or a lot. And so sometimes you need to make sure that if worst comes to worst and there needs to be a ramp for a wheelchair or a hospital bed in the living room, whatever it may be, that home is going to be able to accommodate that. Because I have yet to meet anyone that says, I want to go to long-term care. We mostly want to stay home. And what is home? That's where your family comes. That's where all the things are. That's where you're comfortable. And that's where it smells like what you want it to smell like. And, you know, when you think about what your home is, it's a huge emotional component to your overall retirement. And what does that mean for you? Upsizing, downsizing, right sizing. We're seeing a lot of pop-up of these over 55 communities. There's actually one that's going into the neighborhood where I live personally. We have 7 different subdivisions in our neighborhood, getting ready to be 9 different subdivisions. And the over 55 community is its own. They have their own pool, all their own things. And that's because they have restrictions there. They don't want kids out there splashing around, acting a fool. Even, you know, we like your grandkids, that's great, but you need to be respectful. You know, there comes a point in life where you want things to be a little bit more peaceful. Get off my lawn. Don't let your dog poop on my grass. You know, all the things. Yeah. Well, and things are just, the more restricted they are, also a lot of times the nicer they are, because we do want those things to look like they're very well kept and happy. Because after you've worked all those years, we take care of the things we have, right? That's what we're looking for.
10: What stands out to me here is this retirement living study. They did a study here and they found that half of surveyed retirees are moving into smaller homes. Now, that number is huge to me. And Eric, with that in mind, I want to ask you, what do you think is motivating people to really relocate here like this?
14: I think there's a lot of reasons. You know, Christina mentioned just a moment ago, maybe they've had some health changes. So there might be some thoughts along those lines. But I think most folks that make that decision, they want less maintenance. They want less cost from a property tax standpoint and an upkeep standpoint, right? And so if they find that patio home or they find the ranch, they know that, gosh, as life does change and maybe health does change, yeah, we can put in the wheelchair ramp or it's accessible from a wheelchair. There's a lot of things, I think, that play an important role. We see a lot of our clients move to get closer to grandkids, right? So if you have a geography situation, and guess what? We're no longer tied because of work. So guess what? We're going to pick up and we're going to move to a different state. Really keeping in mind, I think especially market conditions, whether you're going to be taking a loan or not, what's going on as far as, you know, housing prices go, all really important considerations.
10: Ooh, absolutely. But I know we got some retirees, they want to stay where they are. And there's pros to that too and cons to that too. But what does it take to make that work, aging in place work here?
8: Aging in place is not necessarily saying smaller, aging in a smaller place. That's not what it's saying. It's just saying aging in place where you are. If the right size, the right consistency, all those things are in place, stop looking somewhere else. All you're doing is stressing yourself. And I'm dealing with that with a client right this moment. I mean, so upset, so concerned. I just want to get out of this house and I want to be somewhere else. I want to do this and I want this, this, this, and this on my list. Well, stop it. You have everything you need on the list. You're just uneasy about something else. What is it? And when we got down to what it really was, it had nothing to do with the house. So, okay, well, let's talk about where we're going. Sometimes we have to be a friend instead of just a financial advisor. And that's all that was needed. Let's sit down and talk about this. If you need a friend, if you want to talk to someone about the real financial side of this, is it really financial? Because sometimes staying put is better for you. Sometimes you can afford to upsize and you really want to because you have the time and the availability and it's going to be okay. And that will be a rest of your life. What about your family in the proximity? What about the taxes? What about the cost of living where you're going or coming from? What about all those different things? If someone is trying to make this decision right now, the first step that you need to take is to call us. Let us talk about this with you. Let's sit down and have a conversation, a good solid conversation about what it is that you truly need. Then we'll talk about what you want as well.
10: Ooh, this, I think that gets to the heart of the matter here, because there's so much emotion when it comes to this stuff. And it is really, really hard to know what to do. That's the bottom line. It's hard to know if you're making the right moves. So with that in mind, guys, I want to ask you, as we're wrapping up here, if somebody's sitting on this decision right now, because I know we got at least one listener out there who is going through it right now. And they're thinking, well, should I downsize? Should I stay in place? What is the first step here, guys?
8: Well, the first step, sitting tight, understanding that you need to make a good, solid decision. Don't jump to anything. Don't try to just, you know, make anything rash. Don't do that. Sit tight a moment. Let's sit down. Let's put a pen to paper and let's talk about not just the house itself, but let's talk about the financial consequences and what it really means. Because a house is not something that you just plan to keep for a couple of years and you move on. That's not what that is. This is a more permanent decision that we're looking to accomplish. And sometimes I've seen people that get more of a fixer-upper type situation, and they're very happy because it gives that honey-do list projects a little bit of a scratch and get to enjoy those things. But also there's a little bit more of a calmness to, oh, my home has been around for a while and I'm moving into something established. I have beautiful trees and a mature type of yard, those type of things that you really like. There are so many different things to talk about. And on the financial end, can you afford to move into a fixer upper, or do you need just a patio home and you can just deal with, you know, no maintenance, no whatever? Sitting down and having that conversation with someone and getting down to what you can actually afford and what you need, that's the first step. I love talking about this. My best friend, Cynthia DeFazio, out in Charlotte, she is a brilliant real estate agent. And I've been through some real estate transitions myself this last year, and some of those not planned at all. So sitting down and planning for them, she was a huge hand in this. And she taught me, and she actually shared with me some other things concerning older clients and what they're really looking for. And when we're talking about money, folks, sometimes you sell your house, you're not going to be able to buy something that is even nearly as nice, or you may end up in something smaller that costs just as much. But if you're trying to finance something, that's another conversation. You want to date the rate, marry the house, all the things, you know, just so much. Make a decision that is good and solid. Understand why this is what's best for you and what's going to come next. Don't get down to the decision and next thing you know, you're sitting inside of a hockey puck of a biscuit. We don't want that. I don't want you to substitute your home for anything but what you really want. And home is what you're going to make it. So let me help you make it wonderful. We do open the phone lines. We have offered you this number several times, folks. We want to let you know this is a truly complimentary consultation. We get people that call in, they set the appointment on the radio, and then they come in and they ask, how are you doing this? How are you really making your money? You know, what's your ulterior motives here? Well, we don't have any. You're looking for something that doesn't exist. I get it. There are not many people out there that are doing things like this. Do sometimes the relationships turn into business? Yes, they do. A lot of times, no. People just truly need help, and this is the way that we love to give back. That number that you call to set that appointment is 844-823-6387. This is where you call to set the appointment so we can begin to bless you with the information. 844-823-6387, or you can visit our website, yourpowerfullegacy.com.
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4: 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The views, statements, and opinions expressed herein are those of the individual speakers and not necessarily those of Foundations and its affiliates. The information contained herein does not constitute an offer to sell any securities or represent an express or implied opinion or endorsement of any specific investment opportunity, offering, or issuer. Any discussion of performance or returns is not indicative of future results. Any discussions of specific strategies are for informational purposes only and have been provided to help determine whether they may be appropriate for your specific situation. If applicable, the primary goal is converting retirement assets into a Roth IRA is to reduce the future tax liability on the distributions you take in retirement or on the distributions of your beneficiaries. Each individual investor's situation is different, and any ideas provided may not be appropriate for your particular circumstances. Comments regarding a particular client's experience may or may not be the same as another client's experience and is not an indication that any client or prospective client will experience the same or a higher level of future success or performance. Foundations only transacts business in those jurisdictions where it's properly registered or is excluded or exempted from registration requirements. Registration as an investment advisor is not an endorsement of the firm by securities regulators and does not mean the advisor has achieved a specific level of skill or ability. Nothing herein constitutes a recommendation that any security, portfolio, or securities or investment strategy is suitable for any specific person. No legal or tax advice is provided. 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
11: On June 6, 1984, a well-known Beverly Hills con artist named Ron Levin vanishes without a trace. 8 weeks later, a wealthy Iranian exile is kidnapped out of his home and is never heard from again. At first, the two disappearances seem unrelated, but soon suspicion falls on a group of young men united by greed and privilege. They are the golden sons of LA's wealthiest families. They drive matching BMWs, wear tailored Armani suits, lunch at Spago's, and run up tabs at LA's hippest hotspots. They call themselves the Billionaire Boys Club. They are united by a common goal. They want all the riches and status they were promised since birth, and they'll stop at nothing to get it. Their leader is Joe Hunt. He's 23 years old, charming and charismatic, and a master of mind games. But Joe's real talent lies in fleecing millions of dollars from wealthy investors in a high-stakes Ponzi scheme. It's a scheme that will slowly implode and put its members on a path to revenge, kidnapping, and murder. I'm Tracy Patton. Join me and my co-host Timothy Oliphant as we dive into Hollywood in the 1980s, when capitalism is king and greed is good. How did Joe Hunt manage to con millions from investors? Why did a group of privileged young men who had it all follow him down a road of destruction? This is the true story of the Billionaire Boys Club.
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12: Iran facing new sanctions. I'm Deborah Valentine, Fox News. Tensions over the Strait of Hormuz continue as President Trump declares more intense economic sanctions on Iran. Fox's Jonathan Hunt reports from Tel Aviv.
13: Iran's leaders are issuing new statements hinting at what they claim will be a new post-war order in the Gulf, which could leave the U.S. sidelined. Iran's parliamentary speaker, Mohammad Ghalibaf, writing on X, quote, "We've received numerous messages from neighboring countries about shaping new security arrangements and economic cooperation in the region. The United States put the security of every single one of its allies at such risk through bullying and pure disregard for their interests for the sake of Israel." But the president, Masoud Pezeshkian, for instance, said that it might be time to, quote, end the war.
12: Treasury Secretary Scott.

0: A flood watch and a wind advisory are in effect for Hawaii Island due to predicted rain totals of up to 15 inches. Former Republican Senator Nancy Kassenbaum Baker of Kansas has died at the age of 96. Her son says Baker died on Friday of natural causes. 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
2: Cummins Food, Rides, and Sights, the Kentucky State Fair in Louisville offers its patrons something different. A chance to vote on their next I Voted stickers. Eight finalists are up for votes, including one with Elmo from Sesame Street on fire, but proud that he voted. A Cardinal swooping in its ballot. Spider-Man universe villain Lizard Man explaining why he voted. And an unimpressed emoji declaring it voting time. The vote continues through next Sunday. He's taken his bond plea to a higher court. Former Letcher County Sheriff Sean Mickey Steins has been held without bond since his arrest after allegedly murdering District Judge Kevin Mullins in his chambers back in September 2024. Special Judge Christopher Conroy already ruled Steins will not get bond, but his attorneys are appealing said decision. Its record is not on the appeals court website as of your Sunday morning. I'm Lee Mowen.
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16: 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We only have 30

0: students could benefit as well through tutoring, technology, textbooks, and other educational resources. Joining us to talk about what House Bill 1 means for Kentucky and their families is Caleb O'Brown. He is with the Bluegrass Institute. Caleb, welcome, my friend.
1: Hey, how you doing, Scott? It's good to be here. Back on the Kentucky Focus.
0: Great to have you with me, my man. You know this show all too well, that's for sure. Let's start with the basics. For people who may not know, may not have been really following House Bill 1 closely, what exactly does this law do? And what changes for Kentucky families?
1: So this is one of the bright spots of the otherwise very expensive so-called One Big Beautiful Bill. It was signed into law just about a year ago, and it gives individual taxpayers a dollar-for-dollar federal tax credit for gifts that they make to scholarship-granting organizations. Now, states have to opt into this program, and Kentucky has opted in through House Bill 1. And, of course, they gave the opt-in authority to our Republican Secretary of State, Michael Adams. And, of course, he opted in. He signed the IRS paperwork. So now students in Kentucky can benefit from that gift. All taxpayers in Kentucky were always able to take the credit, and now students in Kentucky can actually benefit from the program, and I'm happy to detail what that'll mean.
0: Absolutely, and that's what I was just going to ask you, Caleb. And, you know, how can a student who remains enrolled in a traditional public school, again, benefit from this program?
1: Well, so, these scholarships might not mean that some students stay in public schools. It might mean that young people transfer out to a private school or a parochial school, something like that. But for students who are remaining in public school, that's one of the, I think, underappreciated benefits of this scholarship program, is that it can pay for things like tutoring. It can pay for textbooks, a lot of the supplemental stuff associated with education. And so for just the average student, let's take give an example, who maybe isn't doing quite as well at math as his peers and wants to improve on that, parents could apply for a scholarship from one of these scholarship granting organizations. And this could be a Catholic scholarship granting organization or a public school scholarship granting organization. Whoever's collected that revenue could then grant that scholarship. And then the kid could go to, a learning center, a tutoring center, or the public school itself might set up a program to absorb those funds in exchange for providing kids with some additional tutoring.
0: House Bill 1, again, allowing Kentucky to participate in a federal scholarship tax credit program. And joining us to talk about this is, of course, Bluegrass Institute's Caleb O'Brown. And Caleb, you know, you mentioned, of course, it allows for things like tutoring and textbooks. But a major concern raised by critics of school choice say these programs ultimately take money and resources away from public schools. Why do you believe that isn't what's happening with this?
1: We haven't seen it implemented yet, and a lot of the details are still being worked out. A lot of schools are deciding, well, how are we going to benefit? How are we going to benefit from this? A lot of private schools. I should note that when this bill first passed, it had Democratic support in the House and Senate, and that was largely because the expectation that public school students who would remain in public schools had the opportunity to benefit from this as well. The only question before the legislature was whether or not Kentucky's students could benefit. The question before the legislature was not whether or not taxpayers could get this tax break. That was always the case because it's a federal tax bill. Mm-hmm. It's not a state tax bill. So the critics, I think they might be correct in a sense to worry that some of their students will be leaving. I tend to look at this from the perspective of a parent because I have three kids in school. And I think that what allows parents to better meet the needs of their kids is really what the focus ought to be. Now, since this will mean it's a dollar for dollar tax credit, I have no illusions that in a lot of communities That's going to mean more money for the local

0: local public school. That's what I expect. I don't know that to be the case, but it seems logical that in a lot of communities that don't have a lot of private school options, that a lot of parents are going to opt for tutoring or, you know, extra supplemental education for their kids in taking advantage of these scholarships.
1: Caleb O'Brown joining us now. He is with the Bluegrass Institute, and we're, of course, talking about education in the Commonwealth, House Bill 1 specifically. And as Caleb mentioned, give you a dollar-to-dollar scholarship program as part of the big, beautiful bill from President Trump. Now, Caleb, there are income requirements for families to qualify, and the money comes through, as you mentioned, scholarship-granting organizations. How will Kentucky make sure that assistance actually reaches families who need it, and that organizations aren't consuming too much of the money through administrative fees?
0: Well, so one, the scholarship granting organizations have to be approved by the state. And part of the paperwork that the Secretary of State's office has to do is to assure to the Department of the Treasury that the following organizations are eligible to receive these funds. And then the scholarship organization said, we received this money that allows taxpayers then to take that tax credit. It's a little bit of a convoluted thing but it'll make sense by the end of next year to everyone. But for families that want to take advantage of the program, it is 300% of median area income, and I believe we've interpreted that to mean 300% of median income in the Commonwealth of Kentucky. And so 300% of the median income of the Commonwealth of Kentucky is like 95 to 98% of families. And so the eligibility is almost everyone. I imagine that some super wealthy folks probably will not be able to take advantage of it, but I'm not too worried about them. I'm not going to shed a tear for their inability to participate. But that really means that almost every family can apply. My hope is that the funds in general are support the lower income families, but it's an opportunity that I think every family and every school in Kentucky really needs to take a serious look at. And I would like, before we go, I would like to talk about what schools ought to be doing in order to get ready for this.
1: Of course. Caleb O'Brown joining us again. He's with the Bluegrass Institute, and we're talking about House Bill 1 and expanding education for folks in a dollar-for-dollar scholarship program. And Caleb, you know, I know I'm going to get some folks that say, hey, you're talking school choice, and think about school vouchers, which, of course, is a lightning rod. Is it fair to characterize House Bill 1 this way, or help explain, is it fundamentally different?
0: People who work in the field of educational freedom are careful to separate out things like vouchers from charter schools, from scholarship tax credit or tax credit scholarships, because those functionally are different. If you just don't like the idea of parents being in charge of directing the educations of their own children or being empowered in that way, then it's all a voucher, right? Mm-hmm. Vouchers don't poll particularly well, that term. But this is a scholarship tax credit program where individual organizations, the scholarship granting organizations, are going to be distributing funds to organizations that parents are sending their kids to. It truly is a more decentralized focus to help parents have greater control and help their kids succeed in ways that they might not otherwise be able to afford.
1: Caleb O'Brown joining us again with the Bluegrass Institute, helping us make sense of House Bill 1, a dollar-to-dollar scholarship program that allows educational benefits to be extended to those that live here in the Commonwealth. This as schools get back here as we start the new school year. And Caleb, back to what you were talking about earlier, what should schools be doing now?
0: Well, right now, the state has officially opted in. For private schools, they should confirm their nonprofit status and discuss with their legal counsel affiliation with a scholarship granting organization. That just makes sure that the parents who already send their kids to those schools are aware of the program, and make sure that the parents are who are also taxpayers are have the opportunity to take advantage of that tax credit, because it's dollar for dollar credit, and the eligibility requirement is basically every taxpayer. So you and I, Scott, who you know, I work at a nonprofit. You work in radio. I know we don't have a lot of huge tax liability. Let's put it that way. But we can still take advantage of this as a tax break. As for public schools, it would not surprise me at all if organizations like the Kentucky Education Association or other perhaps regional education organizations that are associated with public schools in the state start their own and just say, hey, we're the official conduit for these gifts in order to redirect them out for kids who want to stay in public schools and want to take advantage of the opportunities that individual school teachers and schools want to provide in terms of supplemental education. But number one thing for private schools is to confirm your status and start talking to groups like the Bluegrass Institute, like EdChoice Kentucky, to find out what the next steps are to make sure that your ducks are in a row when this program begins in 2027.
1: Well, and to your point, Caleb, we talked about the schools. What can Kentucky families be doing now, if anything, to begin accessing these benefits? Where does someone listening right now say, okay, when this does go into play, what do I need to do?
0: It takes effect next year.
1: Yeah.
0: And it won't start until then. The eligibility is, like I said, it's huge. And for parents, you might want to begin talking to the school that your kids attend or the school that you would like your kids attend. You know, these scholarships could easily be used to help parents take their kids out of one public school and send them to a different one.
1: Mm-hmm. Right.
0: And so we have a lot of inter-district transfers, and it just increases a lot of opportunity for parents. So they just need to be asking questions.
1: Right on. Caleb O'Brown joining us again from the Bluegrass Institute, talking about House Bill 1 that is dramatically going to allow some educational flexibility here in the Commonwealth. And, you know, Caleb, let me ask you this, and I know you're not a quote-unquote educational expert, however, but you do talk policy. Could this program ultimately put competitive pressure on schools to actually improve the educational services they provide?
0: One of the opportunities that I see here is that there will be some schools, individual schools and maybe individual school districts, that are going to see a clamor for an exodus. That is, a lot of parents just are not satisfied. Their needs are not being met. And I think the schools and districts where we see that clamor, where we see that attempt of exodus, that's where public education officials need to focus a lot more effort on making sure that they're meeting parents' needs. And for what it's worth, I think the schools themselves will say, hey, look, we're not satisfying parents, and we need to improve. So I do see an opportunity there for a lot of schools to take a serious inward look and decide to maybe do things differently.
1: Caleb O'Brown, our guest with the Bluegrass Institute, talking about some educational reform on the way for Kentucky's students starting next year. And last question for you, Caleb, what's success going to look like, let's say, maybe 4 or 5 years down the road?
0: That's a really good question. I think what we will see is higher rates of parental satisfaction. That will define success. I think a lot of parents might just say, hey, my school's great. I'm not worried about this at all. My kids are performing well. But I think success is parents really feeling like their needs are being met, that whatever school their kids attend, that the parents are being listened to, and that kids' test scores are improving, and that kids feel more competent and confident about their lives after K-12 education.
1: He is Caleb O'Brown. He is with the Bluegrass Institute. Caleb, if folks want to read more on this, where can they go?
0: You can get on our weekly, once a week policy email. It's you can sign up for that at bluegrassinstitute.org. And of course, we don't accept any government money. We depend on the generosity of our donors to keep educating people about policy issues in Kentucky. And you can help support our efforts at bluegrassinstitute.org.
1: Doing a great job, Caleb. Thank you, my friend. Appreciate you. And we'll talk down the road, I'm sure.
0: Thanks, Scott.
1: Thank you again to Caleb O'Brown from the Bluegrass Institute for joining us to talk about House Bill 1 and the potential impact of school choice here in Kentucky. And when we come back, we'll shift gears and look at another issue that hits much closer to home, especially for parents. We'll talk about what families should be doing right now to protect their children online and what happens when concerns about online safety potentially become questions of accountability and the law. I'm Scott Fitzgerald. That's coming up right after this on Kentucky Focus.
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1: Social media and kids are now at the center of a major legal battle, and Kentucky is right in the middle of it. The Commonwealth is one of 29 states suing Meta, arguing that Instagram and Facebook have features that can harm young users. The states are seeking major changes, including stronger parental verification and changes to features designed to keep young people engaged on their platforms. And Kentucky Attorney General Russell Coleman says Meta needs to be held accountable. So what can parents actually do to make their children's online experience safer? What should they be checking on their child's phone? What warning signs should they see? Joining us now is Texas personal injury attorney Russell Rusty Reynolds, founding partner of Reynolds & Reynolds Injury Law. And Rusty, thanks for taking time to join us, my man.
4: My pleasure. Always nice to be with good folks from Kentucky.
1: Well, we appreciate you, Rusty. Thank you so much. And as we mentioned, Kentucky, one of 29 states suing Meta. From a parent's perspective, what does this lawsuit actually mean for families right now? And what doesn't it mean?
4: What it means is the states, they're drawing a line in the sand. They're establishing a duty. This is what you should be doing, okay, to protect the kids. So they're establishing a duty to do no harm. They're want to establish that, look, social media sites knew that you're creating a product that's addictive. And so they're trying to establish that to demonstrate that you are responsible and accountable for the harm that you cause in creating such a dangerous product.
1: Joining us again, Texas personal injury attorney Rusty Reynolds, founding partner of Reynolds and Reynolds Injury Law Firm. And we're talking about this lawsuit with Meta and how parents can help keep their children safe, let alone who's really at fault here. And Rusty, regardless of what happens in court, parents have kids using Instagram, Facebook, and other social media platforms. If a parent sits down with their child's phone tonight, what are the first things you want them to look out for?
4: They can look to see how much time they're using it. They can look to see what kind of controls are in place. And if they're not in place, then that's a red flag. Kentucky's debating laws to be able to establish these controls that are going to make it easier for parents to be able to have access to it. The thing that parents can probably do the best is just to regulate the time that they're on there. Now, you can go hire an expert that can forensically provide that. But at this time, it's pretty much at a loss, and they're relying on the states to be able to implement regulation. It's kind of like AI. We're developing AI, but there's no regulation. We developed the social media sites without regulation, and now we're trying to back end it because we've realized what they've done because we now see the harm. We have kids and friends who are suffering from mental health issues because of their overuse of the social media sites. When you create a dangerous product, and you had a duty not to, and you cause harm, I know how to hold you accountable. And that's what's happening here. The attorney generals are getting involved because they have a financial stake in it too, because the states are the safety net for paying for a lot of the mental health that's being accessed due to the problems caused by these social media sites.
1: Having a great conversation. Personal injury law attorney Rusty Reynolds joining us now. He's with Reynolds and Reynolds. We're talking about, of course, the Meta lawsuit that's in place and what this means legally. And Rusty, from your perspective, again, as a personal injury attorney, when does an online child safety problem potentially move beyond a parenting concern and become a legal issue?
4: When there's harm. Unfortunately, you can only hold folks accountable from a civil standpoint, when you have harm from a duty that was violated, meaning duty to create a safe product, and that was violated, it's unsafe, they've done harm. So you've satisfied the four elements of negligence. A duty not to do any harm, you violated that, and that is a cause of harm. That's when the parents can hire their own attorney. The attorney generals are getting involved separately because they can get involved ahead of time. You've got a dangerous product. We don't want any harm. So we're going to stop you from doing that now.
1: Rusty Reynolds joining us now. He's a personal injury attorney. We're talking about, of course, Meta in the news. And as Rusty mentioned, Attorney General's trying to keep children safe. And you talk about the importance of preserving information. What should parents say? I mean, should they be taking screenshots, saving messages, recording dates or times when...
4: Putting that pressure on the parents and a fight between with the kid, I think that could be difficult. If you can... You want to capture what were the controls that were put in at the beginning. If you don't have that, I'm not wanting parents to wait for harm to occur. Getting with reasonable minds, limiting the access, you know, probably 1 to 2 hours might be the agreement you have with your child. There, look at the literature. There's scientific peer-reviewed articles talking about that harm starts to occur or double for the risk of anxiety, depression, and other forms of mental health issues at 3 hours and more. You want to figure out, okay, what's the change condition or the behavior of my child, and try to address that as well with their physician or if they have a therapist as well, because it is difficult to predict ahead other than what these articles and what our experts are telling us, that prolonged use is where you start seeing the increased risk occur.
1: He's got 25 years battling institutions and, well, getting justice for others. He is Rusty Reynolds. He is, of course, founder of Reynolds & Reynolds Law. And we're having a great conversation because Meta's in the news here in Kentucky, especially because they're being taken to court saying that these safeguards aren't in place, that teens are getting addicted to social media and social platforms such as Instagram. So, Rusty, let me ask you, how important is it that a child's correct age and birth date are entered on an account, and could an inaccurate age information affect the protections a platform provides?
4: Well, sure. I think that's one of the triggers they're trying to use is the age verification. If that's properly applied, then that will put in the limits. Can you work around it? That's a good question. I know they've been able to work around it when it was at 18. I think it's going to be a relationship with your child, even though they have these safeguards in place or supposed safeguards, to be able to help double up the efforts to reduce the risk. I do see that the regulations are saying you've got to have a reliable age verification model that limits that child. The workarounds are supposed to be limited, just like hacking is supposed to be limited.
1: I mean, you can put whatever birth date you want in there.
4: It's like going to a site to buy, you know, to buy alcohol, or if you're looking at various wines, are you over 21? I don't know how well this works, but I do know the legislation, like the one passed in Texas, says you've got to have a reliable method that uses a way to verify that age. Enough information where it can detect dishonesty.
1: At what point could an online child safety problem potentially become a personal injury or liability issue? And more importantly, Rusty, how difficult is it to establish that a particular platform feature actually contributed to a child's harm?
4: If there is harm, there's forensics, because we use forensics when we have a driver who's in a wreck and they're distracted with their phone use. We can get that phone, and there's experts that can look at it forensically, see what apps they were on. Were they on the phone? Were they watching a movie? Were they doing TikTok? That sort of thing. How many apps were open? All that information is discoverable. In terms of going back to the limits, the duty is on Meta, not the child. The duty is on Meta to be able to confirm that address. And if they don't have a rigorous enough, just like if a bank doesn't have a rigorous enough defense to spam or taking money, then the failure's on them, not the bank holder or the child. It's not like you've got to double up and try to help Meta. You've got to act reasonably. But Meta and these social media sites, they have the duty to protect the child. They're putting the product out there. They're inviting the child to come participate. They have the duty to make those limits in place so that the harm is substantially reduced.
1: Wrapping things up here, Rusty Reynolds joining us now, founding partner of Reynolds & Reynolds Injury Law. He has 25 years experience, as we mentioned, battling corporations like this. And Rusty, let's say a parent discovers something troubling, maybe inappropriate messages, harassment, threats, something else that makes them concerned their child may have been harmed. What's the first thing they should do?
4: Get the child help. If there is an injury, that means you go to your primary care doctor, your pediatrician. If there's a therapist, you go to that. Then you start looking at what are the root causes. The doctor's going to look at a differential. Was there trauma, abuse? You know, they're going to look at all the different potential types and see what's going on. Changes in conditions, changes in environment, changes in relationships. And they're going to look at all the potential causes. And that's what they're going to do, the roadmap as to what's causing the potential harm or the change condition. You're going to see it in your kid. you know, if they're withdrawn or if they're not talking to you the way they used to, if they've had to change in their academic success. You're looking for those changes in behavior, and then you get the help. Then you figure out, okay, let's work backwards. And then we can demonstrate that the social media site, well, they're on there 6 hours, 8 hours, whatever it is. And so then we start looking forensically at what's going on there. There are peer review articles that demonstrate that that type of access, that type of exposure does substantially increase the risk for harm. And so that lays the groundwork that there's a causal connection between that exposure and the harm. So then we've got to demonstrate, was there exposure? We've got the diagnosis of the harm. Now we look at what the root causes are, if that makes sense.
1: That makes perfect sense. Again, Rusty Reynolds joining us now, personal injury lawyer. We're talking, of course, in the wake of the Meta lawsuits that are out there. And I said last question, Rusty, but one more for you, and we'll see if you can help us out. Parents are hearing a lot, of course. They're going to hear more about not only just the regulations, not just this lawsuit, but I'm sure there's going to be other lawsuits like this. Maybe assume it automatically gives them a right to compensation if their child's harmed. What should they know about that, and what should they expect?
4: It's not strict liability where you prove harm and you get paid. It, you know, you still got to demonstrate a violation of the duty and a causal connection. So you would be eligible for the damages that Kentucky allows for when anybody else's negligence, whether it's a corporation or an individual, whether it's car wreck, medical malpractice, you know, a slip and fall, or a social media site that's caused harm.
1: Rusty Reynolds, he's founding partner of Reynolds and Reynolds Injury Law. Over 25 years experience taking on corporations like this. Rusty, we want to thank you, buddy. Appreciate your insight.
4: You bet. Love Kentucky and go Kearns, okay?
1: Okay, that's right. Thanks, Rusty.
4: You bet.
1: And that's going to do it for this edition of Kentucky Focus. A special thank you to Caleb O'Brown and the Bluegrass Institute for joining us to discuss House Bill 1 and the potential impact of school choice here in the Commonwealth. And thank you again to Rusty Reynolds of Reynolds and Reynolds Law for joining us to talk about, well, children and social media in lieu of the recent Meta trials and what parents should be checking right now and what families should know when online safety concerns become potential legal issues. And of course, as always, thank you, the listener, for spending part of your day with us here at Kentucky Focus. Going on in Louisville right now, the State Fair is underway. Coming up next week, we'll have some of the sights and sounds and news as the entire Commonwealth gathers in one place to celebrate this great state that we all live in. I'm Scott Fitzgerald. For all of us at Kentucky Focus, I want to wish you farewell. Hey, treat each other well, because we want you back for next week's Kentucky Focus.
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6: 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Here's Manny Munoz.
7: I am Manny Munoz. Thank you for tuning into iHeartRadio's Communities. It is our weekly public affairs show where we try to bring you conversations that'll help you better understand important issues or maybe just some interesting topics. Either way, I do hope you'll stick around for the next half hour. And if you have any comments, questions, or suggestions, please feel free to reach out on Instagram. My handle is at IODManny. That's at IODManny. Now, let's get on with the show. We've been told to fear carbs and avoid fat, ditch gluten, and stop eating all sorts of different things. But how much of that is actually backed by science? Today, we're separating nutrition fact from myth as we're joined by Tara Schmidt, Mayo Clinic dietitian. Tara, I appreciate the time.
8: Thanks for having me.
7: Why do you think nutrition has become so confusing for people when we live in a day and age where we've got access to all the information we want?
8: I think because everyone has an opinion. So the difficult thing about nutrition is that everyone eats. It is very personal for a lot of people. It's very cultural. And of course, we have different scientific beliefs and biases. So it gets complex. Also, when you have advice coming at you from the TikTok, internet, and actual registered dietitians and research, and I understand it can be hard to know who to believe in that case.
7: And it's also, I think people want to know that something is good or bad, and the reality is a lot more nuanced, right? It's not binary.
8: Yeah, if you're allergic to peanuts, peanuts are bad.
7: Yeah,
8: right. If you're not allergic to them, I can make a case for it.
7: Yeah. What do you think are the two or three biggest myths that you deal with in your work in terms of nutrition these days?
8: Ooh, a big one is unlimited protein is good. Mm-hmm. And I'm not saying that protein is bad, of course. We don't use those words as dietitians, but unlimited is going a little bit out of bounds there, especially if a high amount of protein or an inappropriately high amount of protein is displacing other nutrients that we are missing in the diet, like fiber, for example, in America, where protein malnutrition is not a very common thing. So that would be number one for me.
7: Mm-hmm.
8: Number two, you kind of mentioned before, is this fear around carbohydrates. I can name a heck of a lot of carbohydrates that are 100% beneficial for the diet. So Right. Think fruits, think vegetables, think some starchy vegetables, think whole grains, think beans, legumes. The list kind of goes on and on. So I don't like the fear mongering around carbohydrates. And number three, if I can have a number three,
7: Please. Is
8: we need supplements in excess amounts.
7: Well, it's become a multi-billion dollar industry, though, right?
8: Yeah. Think of the word supplement, right? It's meant to supplement your diet. So if you, Manny, are not getting enough calcium in your diet, and
7: Right. You've
8: talked about it, and you don't do dairy, but I need you to get the minimum amount that's required for your bones, then we can supplement your calcium. But that's so not true for a lot of these vitamins and minerals and other supplements out there. And of course, as you know, they're not regulated at all, essentially.
7: Sure.
8: So we always use a food-first approach. Let's aim to get it from your food first. And then if we need to supplement it, I absolutely will help you do that.
7: So much, it seems, of the information, what we believe about food, whether it be about carbs or fats or things like that, changes from time to time because it's science, right? You've got information, you come up with a conclusion, new information, and you change your conclusion. But it seems like certain things, for example, like, eggs are bad for your heart. Right?
8: I knew you were going to say eggs.
7: I'm old, so it's something that I remember from my youth. And I guess that they came up with that in the 60s or 70s or whatever.
8: Mm-hmm.
7: And now I keep hearing it's perfectly healthy. As a matter of fact, you should eat eggs. So how do we know what information to trust?
8: Yeah, and I get that can be so frustrating when information changes.
7: Mm-hmm.
8: But keep in mind that science changing or guidelines changing is good. And I use the example of, like, did you have to wear a seatbelt when you were a kid? Or my mom says she rode facing traffic in the back of the station wagon.
7: We used to run. We wanted to be the first ones in the back.
8: And my kids, I think, are going to be in a booster seat until they're 10.
7: Yeah.
8: So we have those new guidelines in place because of safety, right? And I don't mean to joke about car accidents, of course.
7: Sure.
8: But updating guidelines because of increased knowledge, because of new knowledge, because of new science, is not a bad thing. And the other thing I think I can kind of blame in this confusion around trending things and eggs and is fat good or bad and milk good or bad, is that a lot of times research gets misconstrued in the media. So an example of that would be back in the 90s when we made fat-free everything, right? There were like fat-free Pringles giving people diarrhea. There were fat-free Oreos because the guidelines had come out, medical guidelines had come out to reduce fat. And the detail in those actual guidelines was about reducing saturated fat specifically, but no one read the details. And so the headline in the newspaper was to reduce fat, and then we reduced the fat and we replaced it with carbohydrates and sugar and went completely in the wrong direction in the food industry. So sometimes it's that we don't have enough details of the literature to make informed decisions. We're kind of just running with a catchy headline.
7: We're speaking with Mayo Clinic dietitian Tara Schmidt, kind of separating nutrition myth from fact. I don't remember anyone having a peanut allergy in the early 70s when I was a kid. I don't remember even hearing the word gluten until about 20 years ago. Where did all of these allergies come from?
8: I'm not sure we know that. So, of course, we have better testing, right? So someone certainly could have been gluten intolerant or had celiac disease, but we weren't sure of what that was, or we didn't do an endoscopy on them to know that that was the diagnosis. So one, I think it's testing and awareness. I also think there are likely some environmental triggers per se, or environmental attributes.
7: We've done it to ourselves, yeah.
8: Contributing. Yeah, but I'm not super positive about conclusive evidence we have related to that.
7: Do you think gluten's gotten a bad reputation? Do you think it's, let me rephrase that. Has gluten's bad reputation been deserved?
8: Not if you don't have celiac disease or non-celiac gluten sensitivity.
7: Right. And somebody that's not diagnosed with something like that, how do they know if they might have a gluten sensitivity or disease?
8: Yeah, so something that we do even in clinic is we kind of say, make yourself your own guinea pig. You can do a little experiment on yourself. So what you would do is you truly would avoid what you believe that you are sensitive to for anywhere from 2 to 6 weeks completely. Only avoid that one thing, right? Don't do too many experiments at once. Or if you avoid multiple things, make sure to only reintroduce it after 2 to 6 weeks without it, and making sure that you're keeping kind of a symptom diary as well to say, okay, gluten or lactose, let's say, I avoided them for 2 to 6 weeks completely. Now I'm going to reintroduce them in the small to normal amounts, only one at a time, right? Don't change more than one variable, and see if symptoms come back. And they really should come back if you have a true sensitivity to that. And if they don't come back, we can kind of assume that you're not intolerant of it.
7: Right. We talked about supplements earlier. Something else that I hear all the time is about detoxing. I went on vacation, you know, drank too much, ate too much. Now this week I'm coming home and I'm detoxing. I'm only, you know, drinking green tea or grapefruit juice or something like that. Talk to me about the science behind detox.
8: You have a liver and you have two kidneys in most cases. Mm-hmm. So the body will detox itself, right? So alcohol is a great example. Alcohol is actually a toxin. All of your organ systems that play a role in alcohol detoxification kind of put their normal chores on hold to detoxify that alcohol when you've ingested it. So one is that the body does detoxing itself, so we don't need to do that. But is it appropriate to have a reset after, you know, Christmas break or after vacation? Sure, and you can do that by avoiding alcohol for a few weeks, or avoiding added sugar, or trying to get in 5 to 7 fruits and vegetables every day. So I'm absolutely fine with a reset or kind of a get back to the basics of good nutrition.
7: Right.
8: But a detox is not a real thing.
7: Avoid alcohol for a few weeks. Let's not go overboard here, Tara. What about what about our eating patterns? I keep hearing that you shouldn't eat anymore after, let's say, 7 o'clock at night because your body needs to digest and it's not good to be eating and then going to bed or what have you.
8: Yeah. That has to be individualized, Manny. So what if I am a nurse and I work a late shift and that's my lunch hour, right? Or what if I didn't get dinner because I worked out right after and then I had to grab the kids and that's my only time? Or if I'm starving because I ate dinner at 3, you know, there's always going to be a scenario that is not applicable to whatever the rule out there is. So we do recommend eating with your circadian rhythm, right? So, you know, you wake up, you have 3 plus or minus meals, you stop eating a few hours before whenever your bedtime is, and then you sleep, and that's your fasting, quote unquote, time. If you enjoy intermittent fasting, that works for me. We have some evidence to show that. But I also believe that everything doesn't need to have a name. So you not eating ice cream before bed, if that's a good habit for you, doesn't need to be called intermittent fasting. You can just say, I don't eat before bed.
7: Yeah, that makes perfect sense. Let me ask you about this, because earlier you mentioned we went through this phase where everything had to be fat-free, right? And every product in the grocery store was fat-free. Now we see a lot of no sugar or zero sugar or things with these other, you know, chemical-based sugars or sweeteners. Or, for example, I stopped using, you know, just regular sugar in my coffee. Now I use stevia. And I know there's like coconut sugars and date sugar and all of that stuff. Are there healthier sugars or sweeteners that we should be using as opposed to just regular sugar?
8: An added sugar is an added sugar is an added sugar, right? And we could say that too for an artificial sweetener, right? An artificial sweetener is an artificial sweetener. So there are two categories of them, those that raise the blood sugar and contribute to calorie intake, those that do not. But unless you're putting stevia leaves in your tea, they're all ultra processed.
7: Right.
8: They all significantly increase the sweetness of the food, which kind of leads your taste buds to expect that flavor. So if anything, and this is a very typical dietitian argument, I would argue for increasing or experimenting more, of course, with, if you want more sweetness in your diet, how can we add sweetness with natural sugars versus added? So can you put milk in your coffee, which has some natural sugar in it, that's the lactose, as opposed to putting either honey, which is natural, if you want to say that, save the bees, but is going to contribute calories and increase your blood sugar, versus an artificial sweetener like stevia, it's still an ultra processed food. So we can go either.
7: Is there a healthy sweetener? Because adding milk to your coffee is not going to sweeten it, really. Is there a sweetener that's healthier?
8: What's the purpose, right? So I would ask you, and this is what dietitians do, we ask questions back. Do you want to sweeten your coffee without more calories? Are you worried about a blood sugar rise? Do you just want to cut back the bitterness a little bit, right? So I always would ask the question back of what's the purpose behind the change?
7: Okay, fair question. Good question, obviously. You've asked that before, I'm sure. I don't drink soda very often, but every once in a while, I'll want a Coke, and I'll have a Coke Zero rather than regular Coke, just because I assume, okay, it's not as bad for me. Fair?
8: And if fair. In moderation.
7: Mm-hmm. Yeah, everything in moderation, right? And that isn't that the key to nutrition?
8: Everyone's least favorite phrase. Yes, I think so, but it really makes people upset.
7: Yeah. Why do you think that is? Because it seems simple. It seems simple enough.
8: Yeah, they want black or white. They want good or bad. They want, tell me exactly what to eat. And that's not how life works.
7: I know salt is bad. My doctor has told me because I've got high blood pressure. But sodium intake isn't a bad thing altogether, is it? We need salt.
8: We do. So you need some sodium. Think of it as an electrolyte. But if you have high blood pressure, it needs to be a lower amount. In America, we have insane amounts of salts because of the ultra-processed foods that we eat and also the restaurant frequency. That we do. So, you know, your average Joe, 2,000 milligrams or 2 grams of sodium is quite reasonable. It might even be beneficial for your blood pressure if your baseline is 4,000. But do you need to be on a salt-free diet? Likely not, and probably not in most cases.
7: Two other things I wanted to ask you about, because it seems one of the trends that most of these supposed nutrition or health influencers on social media focus on is fats and things like, you know, olive oil, canola oil, avocado oil, things like that. What is the reality behind our oils, and how much healthier really are something like is avocado oil as opposed to, you know, just regular, you know, I guess canola oil that we might use?
8: Sure. Yeah. So we would love you to get an oil that is as close to the plant it came from, right? Avocado oil comes from avocados and olive oil comes from olives, and canola is a plant with yellow flowers. So as close as possible. So that's easier to do with something like first pressed or extra virgin olive oil. Mm-hmm. It's a little bit harder to do with something like canola oil. There's chia seed oil out there. There's walnut oil. But what I liked about the ones you mentioned is that all of the ones you mentioned are unsaturated fats. And that's the goal. We're meant to be replacing our saturated fat intake, things like higher fat dairy, red meat, beef, pork, processed meats, coconut oil, butter, lard, etc., shortening, with unsaturated fats. So all the ones that you mentioned were unsaturated fats. If we could get more olive oil, avocado oil, example, in our intake, that's great. But if someone came up to me and said, I can't afford that, and I've got vegetable or canola oil in my cupboard, is that okay to use? Of course it is.
7: Two things, since you brought up affordability. I'll ask you about that in a second. One of the other focuses about some of these oils is they are, quote, inflammatory. I know that's a big debate. Mm-hmm. In the nutrition industry, what are some of these oils bad for you because they might inflame you and create other health issues because of that?
8: That's a little bit too simplified, right? So when we think of an inflammatory diet, we're thinking of high intake of ultra-processed foods, saturated fats, trans fats, high added sugar. So it would be more fried foods, for example. When we talk about an inflammatory versus anti-inflammatory eating pattern, mm-hmm. it's not singular foods or oils. It's the pattern. It's what you're having on a regular basis.
7: You brought up affordability. Eating healthy is too expensive. Fact or fiction?
8: Fiction.
7: Is it really?
8: Do you want? Yeah. Can I throw a few cheap foods your way?
7: Of course.
8: Absolutely healthy.
7: Of course.
8: Beans, oats, bananas from your local gas station, right? Going to your local farmer's market, growing your own tomatoes. Everyone's doing that here. Neighbors are like dropping off baskets of tomatoes on the doorstep because they can't keep up with them. So yes, if you want to ship your salmon in from Alaska to the middle of the United States, yeah, that's you're going to pay a price for that. But I would argue if you can't do that, let's get you some canned tuna. And we're getting the same nutrients.
7: So you're saying gas station banana healthy, gas station sushi, maybe not so much.
8: Risky.
7: All right, let me close it out with this because I always like asking people with your expertise this. What is the healthiest thing you could put in your body? Well, it could be a protein, could be a vegetable, a fruit. What is the one healthiest thing you put in your body?
8: Apple.
7: An apple a day keeps the doctor away.
8: Keeps the dietitian away, yes.
7: Excellent. That's fascinating. What about vegetable-wise?
8: Anything that's green and leafy. So think kale, think spinach, collard greens if you're in the South. Not, you know, fried in bacon grease.
7: But that's what makes it so tasty. See, that's the thing about...
8: Yeah, that's why people eat it.
7: That's the thing about nutrition, Tara, is that it seems like the best tasting stuff is the worst stuff for you.
8: I would challenge that to say you haven't had it prepared well in a healthy way then, right? I would challenge you to find a new recipe to broil it instead of bake it, to put it on the grill instead of put it in the oven, right? There's always a way that we can make these foods taste really good, but also remember that your taste buds have to adjust. So just like with your coffee, black coffee is going to taste pretty nasty to you because you're not used to black coffee
7: right
8: in here.
7: Yeah.
8: So it's going to take you a while, like truly take your taste buds a while to adjust if you make a change to that. But it will over time. We say a few weeks. I don't know who did the taste bud research, but it's out there to say that your taste buds will adjust.
7: I don't know why somebody would bake something when they could just deep fry it, but that's just me. Tara, I could talk to you for another
8: half. They don't want to see their cardiologist.
7: That's fair, too. I could talk to you for another half hour. Mayo Clinic dietitian Tara Schmidt, truly appreciated for the time. What a great conversation. Thanks so much.
8: Let's do it again, Manny. Thank you.
7: You're listening to iHeartRadio Communities, our weekly public affairs show. I am Manny Munoz. If you have any thoughts, comments, or questions, please feel free to reach out to me on Instagram. My handle is at IODManny. That's at IODMANNY. This summer marks two of the most significant moments in Anne Frank's story, the anniversary of her final diary entry on August 1st, 1944, and the discovery of that secret annex just 3 days later on August 4th. To help bring that history to life, Chicago's Griffin Museum of Science and Industry is giving visitors a rare opportunity to walk through a full-scale recreation. Let's talk about it as we bring in Dr. Chevy Humphrey, President and CEO of Griffin Museum of Science and Industry. Dr. Humphrey, I appreciate the time.
9: Thank you so much for having me.
7: Why was this important for the museum to bring an actual full-scale recreation of Anne Frank's secret annex to the city?
9: We try to bring traveling exhibits to our museum that are very difficult for some to get to or that would never be able to see. And with a lot of our audiences may not be able to go to Amsterdam. And so we wanted to bring this exhibition so that they have the opportunity to experience Anne's story. And it was very important. In addition, we are the largest school field trip provider in the Midwest, any cultural institution. And we have a lot of young people that are trying to make sense of the world around them, similarly to what Anne was trying to do. She was trying to be a teenager and wanting to find more about herself, but also trying to make sense of the horrific environment that she was in, trying to figure out how this was happening around her. And so this is very important for us to actually have young people be able to understand history, but also learn about Anne's story.
7: What is the reaction you see when people first walk through the bookshelf there into the room?
9: I see fear. I see curiosity. I see wanting to learn more, but also how could a family live for 2 years in this small annex?
7: Mm-hmm. So what do you think surprises people the most about the annex? Is it the size? Do people, I always try to picture myself in that situation at that day and time.
9: I feel it's the size, but also the space. I mean, it wasn't that much space for them to move through. And during the day, they had to be quiet. They had to be still. They couldn't move around until the evening. So that made it even more difficult. And then in addition, sharing rooms. I mean, Anne shared a room with a dentist. Mm-hmm. Her father and her mother were in a room with Margot, and the Von Pels slept in the kitchen area and dining area. So, I mean, it was a very small space. They had one bathroom. They couldn't flush the toilet during the day.
7: Right.
9: They had to wait till the evening. It was a horrific situation. But at the end of the day, Anne she found hope and resilience in her writing and expressing how she was feeling as a teen.
7: Yeah, are those the details, some of the things you were just talking about there that really bring the reality of what they must have been dealing with to life for the visitors that go to the exhibit?
9: Yes, and one of the most beautiful moments in the exhibit is there's a quote by Anne. It's how wonderful it is that nobody need wait a single moment before starting to improve the world. Even in this darkness, she was able to find hope and make meaning of how she could inspire others.
7: Is that why you think her story resonates? Why it's, I mean, many young people first learn really about the Holocaust through Anne Frank. The fact that she did have hope despite the situation she was in and everything that was going on around them. Do you think that's why her story still resonates?
9: Yes, and it's relatable because she's a teen, and a lot of school kids can see themselves in Anne. And they, although her experience ended in a horrible, horrible end, you can read in her diary how she was just trying to be a teen and trying to figure herself out, but also how she still had hope and resilience to think that this could end.
7: We're speaking with Dr. Chevy Humphrey, President and CEO of the Griffin Museums of Science and Industry, marking the anniversary of Anne Frank's final diary entry and the discovery of their hideaway. You can find out more information on the museum's website, griffinmsi.org. That's griffinmsi.org. What was your first reaction personally standing in that room?
9: You know, I felt, I get emotional about it, but I felt sad, but I also felt like this may be an opportunity for our audiences to actually create their own agency, to do something, to make this world a better place. But it's a story that, and it's a personal one to everyone that walks through. Mm. And you find things in yourself of how you can be stronger and how you can do better.
7: For adults who think they already know Anne Frank's story, I imagine it's a different experience coming there, walking into the room, actually feeling what it must have been like, kind of makes them reexamine what they thought they knew about the story, no?
9: Yes, it does. And, you know, reading a book is one thing, but actually being able to experience it and mm-hmm. being able to see it and with your own eyes, it actually brings it, you know, a full circle of truly understanding her story and also understanding what she went through and how she maintained her hope and resilience.
7: Yeah, that's these immersive experiences have really become very popular at museums over the last few years. It's a very popular way to kind of teach history now because it gives you a different perspective, doesn't it?
9: Yes, it does. I mean, you can tell people or you can say it to them, but if they experience it, they feel it, and it's a part of them.
7: The every year, obviously, less and less Holocaust survivors are still around to be able to tell us their story, their experience. What role do you think museums like yours have in keeping those stories alive for future generations?
9: We need to continue telling those stories. And Anne Frank's story has been read, has sold more than 30 million copies in over 70 languages. And we hope that this is the beginning of understanding Anne's story and the Holocaust. And we also recommend that you visit your local Holocaust museums in your city.
7: We've seen, obviously, rising cases of anti-Semitism in the world over the last few years. Does that make you think an exhibit like this that much more important?
9: Yes, it does, because there is no room for hate. And at the end of the day, we need to make sure that people understand history so that we don't repeat it again.
7: If Anne Frank could somehow walk through that exhibit today, if we could have an AI version of her, what do you think visitors would learn from her story?
9: Her resilience and how she was able to articulate what she was going through and how she inspired a world to learn about the importance of being a good human and doing what you need to do to improve the world.
7: Is that what you hope the biggest lesson for people who are able to visit or see the exhibit take away with them long after they've left?
9: Yes.
7: Dr. Chevy Humphrey, President CEO of the Griffin Museum of Science and Industry. You get more information on the exhibit. GriffinMSI.org is the website, GriffinMSI.org. Dr. Humphrey, I appreciate the time. Best of luck with this. It's wonderful.
9: Thank you. Thank you so much.
7: I am Manny Munoz. I appreciate you listening to iHeartRadio's Communities this week. As always, if you have any questions, comments, or suggestions, reach out to me on Instagram. My handle is at IODManny. That's at IODManny. And that'll do it for another edition of iHeartRadio's Communities. I'm Manny Munoz. Until next time.
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10: Welcome back to another episode of Savings and Cents. 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
11: Allie Howard. Good morning.
10: Allie, thank you so much for being back on the show. It has been a week from you being on because the last time that you and I were on, we cut and recorded at Red Rocks, which was awesome.
11: And now we're back in the lame studio.
10: And now we're back in the studio in Kentucky, and it's still about as hot as it was when we were there.
11: It feels like it, yeah.
10: But that was so much fun. But then you stayed an extra week in Colorado and spent some time there and hung out and all that good stuff. So tell us about your vacation, your trip.
11: Oh, it was amazing. If you know me at all, you will recognize that I tend to vacation where I run, and then I come back and I need a vacation from my vacation. And that was kind of the case, although instead of sleeping outside, which you always get on me for, I only slept outside one time on the ground, which is pretty good.
10: Which one out of five or six?
11: One out of seven. I was there for
10: one
11: a week.
10: Out of seven is a that's probably the lowest you've ever had
11: for a while. Yeah, but it was amazing, and we got to sleep in our real beds, or in my case, inflatable mattress. But you'll take what you get, right? And rest, and then we got to do a lot of my favorite things. So we rock climbed outside one day, which was very, very cool. We hiked a 14er, which was my very first. So that's like slang. Some people have no idea what that means. It means that the hike at some point goes to 14,000 feet in elevation, which the air like gets thinner. In fact, there's no trees because they can't sustain life up there. So it was very, very awesome, very unique experience, very difficult to do. But I had a fantastic vacation, and now I'm pumped up, ready to be back in the office, getting caught up in all the things. It's been amazing.
10: That's awesome, Allie. Well, I

0: or something in the afternoon, you're very susceptible to getting struck by lightning because you are now the tallest thing for several thousand feet. So we started at 6 a.m., took a shuttle, and then started the hike. And it was interesting. So I hiked quite a bit. The first mile was so chill. And so I was like, oh my gosh, we got this in the bag. Like, because there was definitely an incline, but it was like walking up a very like chill ramp, nothing too crazy. And so I was feeling really confident. Let me get to the second mile. And the second mile, you start to get a few stairs. And I'm like, okay, I've done a stair before. We're going to be okay. I know it'll be a lot, but it'll be fine. And then the like last mile and a half or so to the top before you got to turn around and come down all of it. I mean, I was dying. Like all of a sudden it felt like I was like climbing a ladder up these rocks. Jeez. And you're kind of scrambling your way. But I told the friend I was hiking with, I was like, honestly, I feel like the first mile I was like, this is kind of lame. Like this isn't that hard. Why is this such a big deal? But by the end, I was like taking breaks like every, I don't know, 30 feet it felt like, and just like couldn't catch my breath and was miserable. And I was like, I know I'm in decent shape and this feels horrible. So I totally got it by the end. Beautiful view. And then you turn around and that is the longest. Normally the out and back, on the way back, you like snap your fingers and you feel like you're back. I felt like we were hiking for 6 years on the way back because my legs were so tired. And I just was like, I don't remember going up these many stairs, but here we are going down them. Wow. So it was a feat. So I would say I will do it again. I'm going to need a few months to recover. Nice. And then I'll be ready.
1: Nice. Well, that's great. Well, if you are interested in listening to our previous episode that we did at the Red Rocks Amphitheater, which was just a blast, feel free to go back. I don't think the audio was that great, you know.
0: We a little windy,
1: there was
0: here
1: a little
0: there.
1: 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You can see some of the recent pieces that we've written. You can check out the website, do all that good and fun stuff. So definitely check out retirementky.com. Allie, whew, we've had another week. I feel like it's always this way. This year has just been a crazy year, but we had another interesting week in the markets. Where do you want to start?
0: I think this week was fascinating because oftentimes you have like one overlying theme and then everything reacts to that. This week, I feel like there were a couple isolated events that were really, really fascinating. I want to break down. And then after that, let's get into the overlying theme for the most part of the treasury buybacks and what all that means. But let's start, if you're cool with it, let's start on the Walmart side of things with their earnings. And I'll let you break that down for everybody because there's kind of a fascinating move in my opinion.
1: Yeah. Oh my goodness. So Walmart, just to hit it off at the top, had one of its worst days that it's had in the history of Walmart. Like, there's very few days that Walmart is down 9% in one day. I mean, that is a massive move for a very large company to have. And what's really interesting about the earnings is that they actually beat estimates. So the original estimates that were there for revenue and earnings for the company Walmart were higher than expectations. However, especially when it comes to retail stores, most investors don't focus as much on the top line number, but focus a lot on what's called same store sales, meaning how have individual stores done year over year at Walmart or at a Target or at a Kohl's, those kind of companies. That's what people are evaluating a lot of the time as investors. Well, the sales growth was only 2.6%. You might say, well, that's actually like, that's positive. I mean, it's not negative numbers. Yes, but this is the lowest sales growth that Walmart has had in a 6-year time period. So what that means is it seems like things are slowing down. It seems like potentially consumers are slowing down. That could also mean, I think the market got a little spooked by this, that Walmart could be like the canary in the coal mine. With, if you know the analogy, canary in the coal mine squawks whenever there's something bad about to happen. And that's what it felt like, maybe, with this Walmart news, that potentially the consumer, you and I, who keep the economy going by spending money, Walmart is the largest retailer in the world. If we're slowing down spending at Walmart, we're probably slowing down spending everywhere. And that's not good for the economy, because the economy runs on people spending money.

0: thoughts there? Any other?
1: No, I think you articulated that well. It will be interesting to see how this plays out. Because my thought is, what's fascinating about Walmart specifically is they have a slowdown in store sales, but Walmart sells mostly consumer goods, and a lot of people are spending money on food at Walmart, right? Like, this is not like your Netflix where it's all just, if things are good, I'll spend money. So to me, that feels even more concerning, in my opinion, for what is maybe to come. If people are tightening up at Walmart, what does that mean for some of the other companies that are more of a discretionary income category? So it'll be fascinating to see some of those earnings come out, what the implications are in those different sectors too.
0: Yeah, and for the most part, I mean, we're getting to the tail end of earnings season for this quarter, and it's been pretty strong. But if we start seeing maybe next quarter rough data that starts coming from these consumer staples or consumer discretionary, which just means consumer staples is like bread, things that you have to have. Consumer discretionary is a little bit more advanced, maybe some travel or vehicles, like nice high-end vehicles, that kind of thing. So if those two areas start to struggle, we could see real issues in the economy. And I think what's more concerning for the overall market is that we've had pretty poor jobs data. We talked about that 2 weeks ago when you and I were talking. The inflation data has been somewhat mixed. It's been up at times, down at times. But and we also got like data from Visa and MasterCard of a little bit of a slowdown as well. So the stars are almost aligning to say, hey, I know there's a lot going on. It seems like these AI companies are making a lot of money, but the regular Joe Schmo consumer that's out there might be tightening up the purse strings. Not great for the overall market.
1: Yeah, I agree with that. So on that Debbie Downer news, let's flip the script. We'll talk about Moderna and some very exciting cancer vaccine breakthrough. And their stock obviously had a tremendous growth this week and a lot of excitement surrounding that healthcare space. So talk us through that one.
0: Yeah, so this is pretty amazing. In one day, Moderna, which the ticker is mRNA, in one day it was up 176%, which is crazy. This is a company that before the move, I think, was like a $33 billion company. It's a pretty big company.
1: Right.
0: Doubled, almost tripled in size in one single day. Yeah. Which is nuts. But basically, they had a late stage trial for melanoma cancer type drug. I think it's like a combination of drugs. I'm not a healthcare professional by any means. My wife could tell me everything about it. But it's a combination drug for melanoma that basically stops the spreading of the cancer. So like this amazing breakthrough type news. And the interesting thing about that is, now we have to look at a company like that and totally change how we value it. So the market immediately reacts, makes this massive gut move. Amazing day. They also partnered with Merck. Merck is a lot bigger of a company, but it was up 12% on the day on Wednesday. So these massive moves. They did come in a little bit on Thursday, but it's pretty fascinating how big of a move a company like that can make. And I see investors that go, oh, if I just would have got that one, if I just would have hit the nail on the head on that one, if I just would have got Moderna, then I could be rich sitting on a beach somewhere. Mm-hmm. And what do we kind of respond to that, Allie?
1: I think you could also be poor sitting not on the beach somewhere. I think it's all about diversification. So remember, Moderna is in the S&P 500. And so while you may not have had, in this example, a single stock of Moderna, and when you sign into your lovely account, you get to see that nice ticker. By owning that basket of the S&P 500, you're owning the 500 largest companies, and you are owning a portion of Moderna. So you get to participate in that upside. So I think, again, it's all a reminder, and just as much as we can talk about, well, I should have sold Walmart, right? Going back to our last example, it's all about balancing everything and getting it in alignment with what risk makes sense for your plan. So you don't necessarily have to go out and find the Modernas of the world, although it's amazing if you can, to be successful in your long-term goals. It comes down to making sure you're safeguarding what you've already worked hard to save and then doing all of that in alignment to make sure you're going to be able to do what you want to do practically in life next.
0: Yeah, and it's, I mean, what's fun too about the stock market is, like, Allie, you own the S&P 500, I'm sure. I own the S&P 500. Mm-hmm. If you have a target date fund, you own the S&P 500. If you have pretty much any exposure to the stock market, you own 500 of the largest companies in the United States. And guess what? You also own Merck and Moderna. So mm-hmm. those are both in the S&P 500. So as those companies do these amazing, innovative, creative, cool things, you get to participate in it. And I think that's so fun and fascinating and interesting about the market. And it's, I always come back to this point, and I don't know why. Maybe it's just biased or things I hear from friends and stuff. It's why this is not gambling, right? This is why if you buy an S&P 500 fund and you're letting it grow over time, or if you have a nice diversified portfolio that has all these different segments to it, you're not gambling because you're buying into the innovation that these companies are creating over time. You're getting involved in it and you get to see the growth in the earnings potential that a cool creation or cool innovation like a cancer breakthrough could potentially lead to. So I just find it fascinating. It's a really fun part of investing and being involved in the stock market on a day-to-day basis.
1: 100%. Okay, so now, if you're okay with it, let's pivot. Let's go to kind of our big concept of the week, which is something really fascinating in the Treasury starting to buy back bonds more rapidly. So we had a pretty quick response in the market, and then slowly that shifted and turned around again. I love the analogy you gave in the newsletter that went out to our clients this week. And feel free, if you want to take a look at that, you can go to retirementky.com. You should be able to find that newsletter. But I don't want to steal your thunder. So why don't you talk everybody through the implications of that Treasury buyback? How does that impact bonds, both in the short and long term? And then for those who are like, I don't really understand bonds, I don't know how that affects me, what should we all be thinking about as investors in kind of general about what does this mean for us?
0: Yeah, this is good. And this is probably the biggest, most important thing I think in the market right now is what's going on with treasuries and what's going on with bonds. So if you look at what's going on with the bond market, this week we saw a historic, not a historic, but a recent memory low in long-term bond rates for the 30-year treasury bond. What that means is those bonds have decreased in price to the point where they're having to pay quite a bit for investors to own them. I know that's confusing and doesn't make a lot of sense, but basically the interest rate has gone up, which means the value of the bonds has gone down. These work like a teeter-totter. And the Treasury Department of the United States is getting a little bit concerned about this, because if you imagine, if the United States goes out and says, I want to give you a 20-year bond to whoever, Allie Howard, or to another government, or to a business, I want to sell you this 20-year bond so we can keep operating like a government. Well, right now they're having to pay like 5% plus on that bond. The government would have to pay on it. They don't want to do that. They want to pay less. They want to pay somewhere like 4% or 3%. They want to pay less than that high rate of interest on the bond. So they came out on Wednesday and they said, as the Treasury Department, we're going to increase our long-term buying of bonds. Instead of doing $2 billion this year, we're going to do $4 billion this year. We're going to crank out and start buying our own debt so that, one, we'll stimulate the economy a little bit by putting some cash into the economy. And two, by doing that, hopefully we'll decrease the interest rates. And it happened on Wednesday. Immediate reaction to that news, interest rates down, which lower cost of debt is a good thing for companies. So interest rate down, stock market up. Thursday came back to the table. Investors go, wait a second. We're saying that this is all better because the Treasury is buying bonds, but we still have this massive issue in Iran where interest rates are probably going to be higher for longer because inflation, because of increased oil prices. So the market gets spooked again, interest rates back up and stock market down. So interest rates are really driving this market right now. And it, I think it has less to do with interest rates in general and more to do with a conflict in Iran that has lasted way longer than anybody expected, which has ripple effects through the economy, which could potentially, I'm landing the plane, Allie, could potentially cause an individual that has to now pay $50 to put their gas tank, to fill up their gas tank, instead of $25 to fill up their gas tank. They might not go spend that $25 at Walmart. Landed?
1: on the runway.
0: Okay, we're getting close. So
1: we're about stopped. So we're on the runway.
0: We're
1: right
0: close.
1: Now.
0: We're close. So again, it is there's ripple effects to what's going on in Iran that ripple through the economy that cause issues for long-term inflation, long-term concerns about fighting that inflation, which increases interest rates, which is bad for stocks. Because again, at the end of the day, our country runs on debt. And if you have a country that runs on debt, they want the debt to be cheaper. They don't want it to be more expensive. If it's more expensive, that cuts into margins. It cuts into profits. Not great for companies. So there's this domino effect that happens, and interest rates are in a big flux right now. Friday was a pretty strong day in the market, but we saw Wednesday and Thursday have those totally opposite days based on what's going on in the bond and interest rate part of the market.
1: Yep. And we'd be remiss to not mention as well, U.S. debt has now officially topped $40
0: trillion. Yeah.
1: So that is a painful, and yes, I said trillion with a T, painful thing to consider in the mix of it all, too.
0: Exactly. Exactly. Because now our government is paying more for that, which just leads to a perpetually higher deficit over time because they're now paying more for their debt and they're taking on more debt to pay for that debt. So it's not good. It's this domino snowball effect. We've seen it for years, but the market is not tolerating it as well as it has in past years.
1: Yep. Good.
0: All right, Allie, let's shift gears big time in the last 10 minutes of our show here. And let's talk about something that you and I talk about all of the time with people. It's a very important topic. We talk about this with 20-year-olds. We talk about this with 70-year-olds. And that has to do with traditional versus Roth. In the planning sense, this is a big key. So can you explain the difference in traditional and Roth and what even a retirement account is? I know we're going to the basics here, but I think that's good to start with.
1: For sure. So the easiest way to think about it is, well, we'll use something that I am very familiar with, and I'll take this opportunity to bring up my first flower just bloomed in my garden.
0: Nice.
1: But you can almost think about this as gardening, right? So on the traditional side, you are deferring the tax. So let's say when you plant those seeds in your garden, you're not going to pay any taxes on them. Well, that's kind of awesome. But guess what? The IRS likes to remember that when you planted those seeds, you didn't give them anything. So when those flowers, see what I did there, Logan? Mm-hmm. When those flowers start to bloom, all of a sudden, now you pay the tax. Now the IRS reminds you and you've got to give them, I guess in this scenario, a petal off of your flower, which would kind of be terrible, but you know, we'll continue the analogy, whatever. The alternative to that is you can say, well, I'd like to keep the whole flower, so I'm just going to pay you as I put the seeds in the ground. So maybe I'll plant a few less seeds, but whatever flowers bloom, those are mine, and you don't get to come and take any of the petals off the flower, right? That's kind of what you're deciding. So that's probably oversimplifying, and we'll talk about why, because the rates will change throughout your lifetime. So it's not always an even like 10% now or 10% later, for example. And we'll talk about that. But I think in general, the first thing you've got to decide is, okay, do I want to pay tax on the seed? Or do I want to pay tax on the flower? And so the way that you kind of decide that is to get into the nuance or maybe find someone who understands the nuance. Because ultimately, when you are in your working years, most folks towards kind of the end of their career are probably going to be in the highest tax bracket they've been in their entire life. Well, in that case, I don't want to pay, let's say, for example, 22% in taxes. I'd rather wait and I'll plant the seeds. And then later on, I can pull out and pay tax on the harvest in my retirement because then I might be in a 10% tax bracket. Mm-hmm. Here's the problem. Most people have kind of flipped that. And so over time, they've planted a lot of seeds and they haven't paid a lot of tax. And what's ironic is a lot of people, when they retire, sometimes because of a thing called required minimum distributions, which we can talk about in a second, but an IRS rule, they end up paying more taxes. So they might be in a, you know, 12% bracket for a lot of their career. But then in the future, because they're planting so many seeds and they have such a large harvest and they're harvesting it all at once, they're paying 22% on taxes as it comes out in the future. So what I would encourage you to do is this. Take a few minutes, and whether it's with yourself or with a tax advisor or a financial advisor or just a friend who understands it, try to think through, okay, in the timeline of my life, what tax bracket am I in now? What tax bracket will I be in the future? And a lot of times just knowing that will help you understand, okay, do I go on the Roth side or do I go on the traditional side?
0: Yeah. So when we say what tax bracket, most of the time we're thinking how much income, right? Do I have more income now or will I have more income in the future? Now, don't forget that when you're in retirement, you're also going to have income from other sources. You're going to have Social Security, maybe a pension, and whatever comes out of those traditional IRAs. That's all going to count as income. So you got to be careful to just not assume, oh, well, when I'm in retirement, I'm always going to be in a lower tax bracket. Not always the case. But income now versus income in the future, that would probably be number one on the list of should I do Roth or should I do traditional? I think number two, Allie, to me, is how much time those seeds are in the ground. Can you explain that part of it?
1: Yeah, sure. So generally, as kind of a general planning rule of thumb, if your seeds are going to be in the ground for a long time, they might produce a lot of flowers. So sometimes it's going to make more sense because it compounds and over time it multiplies and you get more and more and more, right? It's not exactly how plants work, but continue, right, on with the analogy. It makes more sense to go ahead and pay the tax, get it out of the way so you're not worried about how much that account might double or triple or quadruple in your lifetime. And so generally, the earlier you're planting, per se, or the earlier that you're saving for retirement, the more it might make sense to consider going ahead to pay the tax, because then you're not worried about what the growth will do. Now, when you're later in your career, it's probably not going to go quite as much in that time period. So maybe you're not as concerned about the growth piece, but that's really a huge difference maker in making this decision too.
0: Yeah, I think that's exactly right. So timing, income now versus income later, two of the most important pieces. What are the caveats though? Because I think a lot of people want to contribute to a Roth and aren't able to. So can you speak to the caveats?
1: Yeah. So there's a little bit of a distinction here. If you are using, there's a few different vehicles. If you're using a 401k or a 403b or a 40, pick a number, and it probably exists, retirement plan, meaning you've got an employer who offers you a plan. More than likely, because of a lot of rule changes, they probably have a Roth option. And if that's the case and you're contributing to a retirement account through your employer, you don't have any sort of limits on your income. However, if you don't have the 40 fancy letters and numbers and all the things, and instead you're going out on your own and you're opening an individual retirement account, an IRA account, on the Roth side of things, there are limits to the amount of income that you can make and put money into that account. I think the IRS has figured out they would rather you pay them later because then they can charge you a lot more in taxes later.
0: Right.
1: So they're going to not make it to where you can contribute to that Roth account. And so I don't have the exact income limits. You might right off the top of my head.
0: Yeah, I think off the top of my head, I think it's like $240,000 or so
1: for married.
0: For married folks, it's about half of that. For non-married folks, maybe a little bit more. When you start phasing out of your ability to contribute to the Roth.
1: Yeah, right? Perfect. So keep that in mind as you're considering it. Again, if it's through the employer, that doesn't apply. On your own, it certainly does. The other big thing that can be a hindrance is if you're trying to save a significant amount of money. Similarly, they kind of restrict you a little bit on the IRA side of things. You can only contribute $7,500 to that, or it gets a little bit higher if you're over 50. It's $8,600 into that account rather than through a 401k or a 403b or whatever other retirement vehicle you might have. It's closer to like $24,000, yep, right, that you can put in before they have any concerns about you overfunding your Roth, per se.
0: That's right. Well, Allie, I think this has been a really good analogy. Now, what we haven't gone in depth about is when we start doing detailed tax planning for someone that finds themselves at 60 years old and going, wow, I have a lot of tax deferred. I have a lot of flowers, but now I'm going to have to pay the taxes on them. Or maybe I have a balance or a mix. And we haven't even mentioned my favorite part of it is using just a taxable account that goes around that. That's a non-retirement account that has a lot of flexibility. But I'm so glad we approached this topic because I think it's a good one. I think it's a very important one. And it's one we talk about with folks each and every day, deciding, should you be doing pre-tax? Should you be doing post-tax? What does that look like? Not just this year, but for the next 30, 40, 50 years of your long-term planning retirement horizon. Allie, thank you so much for joining me today. Thank you for joining us on Savings and Cents. 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As well, feel free to jump on retirementky.com. We wrote a piece this weekend about these kind of very specific topics as well. 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Talk to you again soon.
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3: 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All investments involve risk, including the possible loss of principal. Past performance of any security, index, strategy, or market is not indicative of future results. Any index performance referenced herein is provided for informational context only. 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Diversification and active management do not guarantee a profit or protect against loss. In declining markets, statistical data attributed to third parties is believed to be from reliable sources, but has not been independently verified. Blue Spring Wealth complies with the requirements of the SEC's marketing rule with respect to the payment of referral fees or other compensation to promoters.
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0: We live in a time where the average person has more access to information than ever before. Advancements in science have given mobility back to paralyzed patients and allowed for 3D printed organ transfers. Incredible discoveries are being made when just a few years ago, those same ideas were believed to be science fiction. So why then, with all of these achievements and seemingly endless streams of funding, does America still have much worse health outcomes compared to other similar countries?
1: The problem is people don't have access to a primary care doctor, someone who can understand their particular health goals, their particular health questions and their needs, and then make a plan based on who they are, not just their diagnosis codes. So people are walking around with tons of information, step tracker information, sleep tracker information, you know, internet gurus and prescriptive advice, you know, everywhere you look, but without a sense of who to trust.
0: That's Dr. Lucy McBride, primary care physician and author of Beyond the Prescription, A Doctor's Guide to Taking Charge of Your Health. A 2023 report reveals that more than 100 million people don't have a primary care provider. That's nearly one third of all Americans, including children. A lot of healthcare is segmented into specialties. And though these play an important role, primary care is where all of that segmented information gets pieced together and made sense of as it affects the patient as a whole.
1: As it was conceived, primary care was supposed to be a hub for problem solving, a place where patient and doctor partnered, where conversation was the commodity, relationship was the commodity. So then patients are empowered, and then referrals are needed only when you can't solve a problem in-house. But the way primary care is now is either it's inaccessible, or patients are given 15 minutes, they're rushed through an appointment, they're treated like a bag of organs through no fault of doctors. The system just isn't designed for patients and doctors. It's designed for volume and for transactions. And so it's no surprise then that patients feel very disenfranchised from the medical system.
0: Even patients that do have a primary care doctor are having issues getting in to see that physician. Suddenly, patients are going to the ER for an acute problem that could have been more easily solved by their family physician.
1: The ER can triage your chest pain well, but if your chest pain started when your mom was diagnosed with cancer, and there's no ER evaluation that's going to help you countenance like stress and anxiety that affects your chest just like a heart attack can.
0: McBride says this disconnect has redefined health as data and tests instead of the accumulation of a patient's experiences. But it's still possible for patients to take back control and get the most out of their 15-minute appointments. Her new book helps people explore what they want out of the healthcare system, starting with the simple idea many of us haven't thought to ask. What does health look like to me?
1: So the most important data for your health doesn't live in a lab test. It's about who you are. It's about your fears, your vulnerabilities, the things you are embarrassed to say out loud. It's about your sleep, your stress, your relationship with food, your relationship with alcohol, your relationship with your mother. Like all those things inform how you think and feel and behave every day. So if you don't understand how you define health for yourself, like what is a healthy day looking like to you? What do you want to be doing in 5 years or 10 years? You run the risk of your health being defined for you as a set of lab tests, or in the wellness space, a sort of protocol that someone else decided is what you need.
0: It can be easy to get swept up in the latest and greatest product, but suddenly you end up spending a lot of money on things you don't actually value. McBride says that having a concrete set of values and expectations when it comes to your own health helps doctors give more informed and personalized recommendations.
1: Some patients want to kind of optimize every body part at all costs. And other patients are like, look, I want to be natural and not take prescription medication sometimes at my own expense. So it's not for me to decide as a physician what your tolerance for risk is or what your particular health goals are. It's for me to understand who you are so that I can layer my expertise onto your goals. Right? Like not everybody wants to live the same way or has the same expectations for their health.
0: Defining your health is the first step to transforming your relationship with the healthcare system. The next phase McBride writes about is taking inventory of your health ecosystem. This is the intersection of your physical, emotional, and spiritual well-being.
1: It's not just about what you eat, it's about your relationship with food. You may be somebody who skips lunch because you're too busy, and then you're kind of inattentive and distracted and anxious at work all day, and you go home at night, you eat whatever's in sight, you drink some alcohol to take the edge off, you don't sleep well, and you wake up the next day and do it all over again and tell your doctor you're fatigued. Well, we need to know that you're skipping lunch and overeating at night because you run the risk of getting a whole set of lab tests when all you need is lunch.
0: Which is why being aware of all your experiences is important. McBride divides this ecosystem into four sections, starting with the informatics of who you are and the inputs of what you consume.
1: All the things you put in your body, from kale and quinoa to alcohol and marijuana, all the things you put in your health ecosystem, your infrastructure, your physical container, like the vehicle that you're carrying and driving through life that you cannot trade in. You have to take care of your skeleton like you do your car. And then fourth is your insight, your mental health, your relationships, the story you tell yourself about who you are, your worthiness, the shoulds, and your cognitive health. So the health ecosystem mapping process is about prompting yourself to map this whole system so you can bring a more authentic rendering of yourself to your doctor or to yourself every day when you're making mundane or important decisions about health.
0: This authentic image is a good foundation for McBride's third step to getting the most out of healthcare, which is understanding your patient personality. It's taking an honest look at how you show up in a medical setting.
1: We all have patient personalities. I do too. And this is not good or bad. It's just a way of reflecting on yourself to understand how you process information, how you handle authority figures, and how you take or leave advice. So are you the optimizer who believes that health is defined as like willpower and brute force, and you can optimize your way out of any health problem? Are you the people pleaser who thinks if they could just dazzle their doctor, then everything would be okay? You tend to minimize symptoms and just want to get out of there with a clean bill of health. Are you the internet warrior who comes into your doctor with spreadsheets and reams of data and a lot of anxiety? Or are you the outsourcer who doesn't really want to know why or any mechanism? They just want the prescription, the pill, and they want to get out of there.
0: You won't perfectly fit into just one category. We're all composites of these different profiles, but the goal is to take an honest look at ourselves so that we can lean on our strengths and understand our weaknesses. Having a clear idea of your patient personality can help both you and the doctor get the most out of the experience.
1: A people pleaser might then come to the doctor knowing that this is their personality and say, "Doc, I tend to minimize my symptoms and I really don't want to bother you. So when I'm talking about this fatigue, can you make sure you're just asking me extra questions because I don't think I'm necessarily going to bring things up?" And some of it is embarrassing. And so you're then setting yourself up for a dialogue instead of just sitting there and passively consuming information and getting out of that appointment without getting what you need.
0: Now, a people pleaser may not even bring up this concern for fear of annoying or insulting the physician. However, McBride says that doctors actually love this self-awareness from patients.
1: It's much more interesting as a doctor to be told, like, "Hey, this is how I am." And I might, or like, it's wonderful when a patient can say, like, "I'm probably not going to take that prescription. So like, convince me how much I need it." Or like, "I know myself, I don't like pills, but I respect you. Tell me what you think would convince me I need it." You know, that's really helpful.
0: Knowing who you are as a patient will make you much more comfortable in these situations that can often feel overwhelming and vulnerable. It also makes it much easier to ask for help, which is McBride's fourth step in this process. Unfortunately, you may not like every answer you receive. A big part of being human is recognizing that there are so many factors that are out of our control. McBride says it's extremely important to be able to develop the ability to accept what you cannot control so that you can give all your energy to the things you can.
1: Let's say you have a genetic predisposition to heart disease. Okay, you can't change your genetics. You can't change your gender or your age. But there's so much agency you have over your health, your heart health. If you understand by partnering with a doctor and understanding your goals and your limitations of your life, how exercise and healthy habits and alcohol cessation, stress management, even sleep can improve your cardiovascular health. So if we are trying to exercise our way out of a genetic predisposition and not accept that that's just a fixed reality of our life, then that's called denial. And when people have their eyes wide open to the realities of the unfortunate parts of their lives, their past, their genetics, some circumstances they cannot change, it actually opens the door to allocating your energy, time, and resources to the places where you do have control.
0: which is why practicing acceptance is the final step in becoming a better patient. Now, it's a lifelong process, and it doesn't come naturally to many of us. But McBride argues that living in denial will waste so much of your time, efforts, and resources. Accepting the reality of a situation allows you to find other avenues to success instead of beating on a locked door that's never going to open.
1: Now, that's a hard concept, but that's the process of being alive. So there's no supplement that's going to help people accept, like, a cancer diagnosis or something traumatic that happened in their past. It's work, it's effort, but that is where dividends are paid in health.
0: Which is the goal of McBride's book. It helps readers personalize healthcare to fit exactly what they need, making the complex and broken system work better for them.
1: The goal is to help you take an honest inventory of all the data that is housed inside you. Your doctor is never going to have time to elicit from you. And then use it the way you need, even in your everyday life, but certainly in a medical appointment when a doctor is saying, look, let's say a doctor says you need to lose weight or you need to be on a cholesterol medication. You can then say to them, hey, you know what? I first need to work on my relationship with food, the structure of the way I eat, and my stress. And then can we give it 3 months? Because that's what I want to work on first. Because you've done the homework and you understand that managing cholesterol and weight isn't just about prescriptions.
0: Her book, Beyond the Prescription, is available now wherever books are sold. You can find more information about Dr. Lucy McBride and all of our guests on our website, radiohealthjournal.org. Our executive producer is Amira Zaveri. I'm Kristen Farah.
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2: The older we get, the more important our health becomes. Breaking an arm as a kid can feel like a rite of passage, but as an adult, it can completely derail your life. But even for people like Glenn, who make sure to find time for fitness, there are some things even the healthiest people can't avoid.
7: I was a triathlete, a cyclist, raising a family, 3 boys, and I specifically remember in a YMCA locker room, I had a horrible pain develop in my right foot, and it was the right toe and the ankle area. And I screamed out, and not knowing what that was, because it was just all of a sudden, no warning.
2: What Glenn would later find out is that he was experiencing a gout flare-up.
8: Gout is a serious and painful form of arthritis that occurs when there's too much uric acid in the blood. And this can cause uric acid crystals to form. The hallmark sign of gout is a flare, and that occurs when the body reacts to that buildup of uric acid. So patients sometimes feel joint pain, swelling, redness.
2: That's Dr. Suneet Graywall, a rheumatologist at East Bay Rheumatology Medical Group. It's estimated that gout affects more than 12 million Americans and is nearly 4 times more common in men. Graywall says the first symptom most patients experience is pain in their toes, like Glenn felt at his local gym. Some patients report pain so severe that even the weight of a bed sheet is unbearable.
8: But gout can be tricky. It can actually spread to other joints. And so what sometimes people don't realize is that the symptoms can occur even in the hand, the wrist, the shoulder. So although we don't know why the toe is often the first place, gout can take many, many different forms.
2: It's important to catch gout early and begin treatment because the buildup of uric acid can eventually cause bone erosion and joint deformity. However, when people fail to manage the condition, it progresses to uncontrolled gout.
8: Uncontrolled gout is a less common form of the disease where a patient experiences gout symptoms like frequent flares or develops gouty lumps, which we call tophi, despite taking gout medication.
2: Glenn didn't see a doctor after that first flare-up, hoping that it was a weird one-off situation. But ignoring the problem wasn't going to make it any better. In fact, the flare-ups became much more frequent.
7: They developed in other parts of my body, not just my foot, but my knee, shoulder, hands. I started developing tophi nodules. The first one was in my right toe, and they spread. I had them in my both Achilles tendons up and down, and other parts of my body, including my ear.
2: Instead of seeking help, Glenn first tried to fix the problem through lifestyle changes. Uric acid is a waste product our bodies produce when breaking down chemical compounds found both in our cells and in food. While these compounds are found in many types of food, the highest concentrations are in beer, organ meats, red meats, and certain seafood. So naturally, Glenn thought that avoiding these products would prevent future flare-ups.
7: I had read where certain foods and beverages would increase uric acid levels. By activity, I reduced activity, thinking that if I didn't do as much, they would go away. Part of it was ignoring them on the onset. I thought, well, this has got to be, it's something that's just going to pass, and had no clue that it was so serious at that time.
2: It quickly became clear that his self-management wasn't going to be enough.
7: What I was doing was not working. I was wrong in thinking that I could make changes in diet, other things that I could control it, and it's not possible. And so during that time when those developed and I had the flares, I saw my physician and realized at that time that it was uncontrolled and I needed help.
2: Graywall says that gout often cannot be fixed through diet changes alone because there's usually more underlying components causing the condition.
8: A lot of patients think that gout is due to what they didn't do or they did do. They may think it's related to diet or lifestyle, but what they don't recognize is that there's a component of genetics or, how the kidney is functioning. Chronic kidney disease is one of those reasons, because when the kidneys are not functioning properly, uric acid continues to build up in the body. And then it can spread and also deposit in places like the kidney or other organs.
2: The kidneys are key players in the development of gout because they're in charge of filtering uric acid out of the bloodstream. Graywall says it's important that physicians look at how the kidneys are functioning when treating cases of gout because it could reveal a larger issue.
8: It's important for physicians to recognize that the kidney may be playing a role. And of course, we know that there are other conditions that affect the kidney. I think that it's not always obvious, what is happening with the kidney. Patients can sometimes have normal kidney function on face value or on blood work, but how the kidney filters that uric acid is more complex.
2: And as Graywall mentioned earlier, there's a genetic component that can make the condition unavoidable for some people.
8: There can be specific genetics that predispose people to developing gout, but also gout is associated with other medical conditions as well. So if one has genetics that may predispose them to those other conditions, all of that can have a compounding effect on the kidney, which is ultimately responsible for clearing out the uric acid. I think the important thing to recognize is that it's not just related to diet or lifestyle. Again, we mentioned that genetics and kidney functioning are just two other factors that a patient may not have control over. So, as Glenn described, he was a very healthy athlete and he was trying his best with trying to adjust diet and lifestyle, and that wasn't enough. So for many patients, that isn't the whole picture.
2: Thankfully, there are effective treatments available that both manage sudden flare-ups and clear out the buildup of uric acid in the body. For people with uncontrolled gout, the American College of Rheumatology recommends long-term urate-lowering therapy. It's a strategy that uses pharmaceuticals to first block uric acid production, then help the kidneys excrete the existing uric acid from the body. You can find more information about Dr. Suneet Graywal and all of our guests on our website, radiohealthjournal.org. Our writer-producer is Kristen Farah. Our production manager is Jason Dickey. I'm Greg Johnson.
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16: 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How moms help program their unborn baby's internal biological clock. These clocks help time our sleep, metabolism, and other essential functions. A mass study in the Journal of Biological Rhythms reveals that clear day-night cycles synchronize during the equivalent of the human third trimester. This alignment is driven by maternal hormones crossing the placenta, which heavily dictates healthy fetal development. This research suggests that disruptions to this sensitive window could raise the child's long-term risk for mood disorders. Sugar-free sweeteners could be quietly disrupting your body's internal chemistry. Research published in Current Atherosclerosis Reports revealed that low-calorie sweeteners can significantly raise fasting insulin and HbA1c levels, a crucial marker of long-term blood sugar control. It also found strong signals of metabolic impairment linked to changes in the gut microbiome. So while these substitutes may help replace excessive soda intake, they may not be the best for long-term consumption. And finally, the next massive breakthrough in the plant-based protein market might currently be growing in your backyard. A study published in ACS Food Science and Technology reveals that common marigold flours contain the same amount of protein as conventional staples like quinoa. They also have high heat stability and carry unique amino acid profiles that create umami flavors. This research highlights an eco-friendly source of sustainable nutrition capable of elevating the taste, structure, and mineral density of modern meat alternatives. And that's Medical Notes This Week. I'm Mayan Vosta-Betancourt.
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24: It's unclear if New Jersey teachers are going to see a big spike in health insurance premiums for 2027. The state panel took a vote on whether to jack up a state-run health plan for school workers by 34%, but the vote was a 4-4 tie. The panel agreed to take another vote in a couple of weeks. Opponents of a proposed Buc-ee's near Monument, Colorado, are organizing ahead of a key county hearing. Residents gathered to raise concerns about traffic, public safety, and the potential impact of the massive travel center near I-25 and County Line Road.
25: We're ready to fight for our precious natural resources, such as water. We're ready to fight for our character of our community, and we're ready to fight for public safety, frankly.
24: Sean Sawyer with Tri-Lakes Preservation believes the proposed Buc-ee's does not qualify as a convenience store, and residents like Herbert Pressler have been involved since the beginning.
25: I was at the first meeting back in December. I thought it was a terrible idea then, and the more I've learned about it, the worse it's gotten.
24: Amazon's expanding its Texas footprint with a multi-billion-dollar robotics manufacturing plant in southeast Austin. Company leaders confirmed plans for the 300-acre site, marking Amazon's first major robotics hub outside Massachusetts. It will be built in a huge 2,600-acre development along State Highway 130, southeast of Austin. The plant should open by late 2027. And President Trump says the U.S. is engaged in a crushing economic operation against Iran. Mark Mayfield with more.
26: He made the declaration in a Wednesday Truth Social post, saying Iran had failed to take the opportunity to make a deal and would now face what he called economic warfare and isolation on an unprecedented scale. He also warned that any country that does business with the Islamic Republic would suffer tremendous economic consequences.
24: And ready-to-drink cocktail brand BuzzBalls has partnered with Pop-Tarts for a limited edition beverage collection inspired by some Pop-Tart flavors. Both the Frosted S'mores and Frosted Brown Sugar Cinnamon versions are exclusively for consumers of legal drinking age and will be available for a limited time only. I'm Monica Nelson with your consumer and business news.
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28: Even more tension. I'm Paul Stevens, Fox News. Tensions rising again between the U.S. and Iran. Iran warning its Gulf neighbors not to join President Trump's new economic campaign, threatening retaliation if they cooperate with Washington. Meantime, traffic through the Strait of Hormuz has surged as ships increasingly use an Oman-backed corridor. And Pakistan's army chief is set to visit Tehran tomorrow, Monday, for talks with Iranian officials. In Ukraine, meantime, Russia attacks are intensifying. At least 16 people killed in a Russian drone strike on a shopping center in the hometown of President Zelensky. Another Russian attack killed 7 people across Ukraine. Zelensky appealing for more air defense missiles as France pledges to speed up deliveries. The world's top tennis stars arriving in New York for this year's final Grand Slam event. And this year, the U.S. Open comes with a new security measure. The NYPD said to have new authority to take down unauthorized drones floating over that tournament.
29: Qualifying and fan week for the 2026 U.S. Open kicks off Sunday at the USTA Billie Jean King National Tennis Center in Queens. More than 1 million fans are expected to attend the tournament, which runs through Saturday, September 13th. In preparation, the New York Police Department announced a new counterterrorism authority that will independently take down unauthorized drones in the area using specialized electronic tools. This marks the first event in the U.S. where local law enforcement can do this. It's a result of the Federal Safer Skies Act, which Congress passed last year. For more details about the tournament, folks can go to usopen.org. Kristen Goodwin, Fox News.
28: Texas judge denying Carmelo Anthony's request for a new trial. Anthony was convicted of murder in the fatal stabbing of 17-year-old Austin Metcalf at a high school track meet last year. He was sentenced to 35 years in prison. Anthony's legal team plans an appeal. 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
0: The Friday morning school bus crash injures multiple Fayette County students. It happened just before 7:30 on West New Circle Road's inner loop near Georgetown Road. Seven students were hurt. One needed hospitalization. No criminal charges have been filed at this time. New tariffs are on against some Canadian products, and that raises concerns from 6th Congressional District Democratic candidate Zach Denbo. He says this newest wave from President Donald Trump will raise costs again for Central Kentuckians, adding, it goes too far. He's battling to take Andy Barr's seat, who's running for

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8: Welcome in, Stockyards Bank, Sunday morning sports talk. I'm Anthony White, along with Larry Vaught and Jack Pilgrim, coming to you from Clark's Main Street Market Studios in downtown Lexington, Kentucky. Good morning, guys. It is a very bright and lovely morning, 2 weeks away from actual football, real football. Spring or fall camp is over. We had our final scrimmage, and now we're in game preparation for football. Skinner's Winners keeps on winning. Larry Vaught is back giddy because I think, I need some explanations, but Danville has finally won a football game after a couple years, and four touchdowns in one half ain't bad. I've never done it, but it ain't bad at all. I just don't know how the other team only gets 1 point. I didn't know that there was a 1 point play, and I know Jack is happy because the portal is still portaling, and I kind of need some clarification, which I think I really understand, but I think when I play the idiot on this show, some people inbox me and think I'm truly an idiot. But basketball has more additions, and football may have subtraction. And Larry Vaught and I talked about that last week. But Larry Vaught, good morning, Admiral of such. How was your weekend? And how do you only get 1 point? I know you beat the dog. I know you.

0: beat the dog out of those guys, but the fight Anthony and Michaela Epps. But how do you get 1 point?
1: Sounds like just a typo.
0: Okay. I was looking on the thing. I know you had told us that Mukes had 4 touchdowns in the first half, and some people didn't find that amusing. But you retweeted it to Vince Merrill, and I think that made some of our fan base a little bit upset. I don't know why you did that. Maybe you want to clear your name, but
1: well, simply because he's got an offer from Louisville.
0: Oh, he don't have one from Kentucky.
1: Didn't have one from Kentucky, no. So okay. That was just to let the folks know that it offered him what he was doing. So again, some people read way too much into anything.
0: Is Mukes the real deal?
1: I think so. I'm just trying to help the young man help Vince keep up with the young man like that. So, but like I say, you are right. Some people did wonder what, but again, I'm still friends with Vince. Louisville has offered the young man, and if I can help promote him and make sure his name stays out there with them, I'm going to do that. I mean, no big deal. Nothing I haven't done for my whole life.
0: Even more than that, the Mukes family is a great family. It's up there with the Yeast and the Duns out in that area, right? I love it. Yeah. Everybody I know named Mukes are great people.
1: Yeah, he's a distant relation to Venus. So
0: okay.
1: Venus Mukes, so who played at Kentucky. But yeah, so it's good. High school football got going. Went over to watch Woodford County play last night, and they rolled and looked very impressed. I think they had, 47, 48 points at halftime. And they were looking good. I mean, they roll a very impressive looking team out there. Dennis Johnson has a lot of athletes on that team.
0: Let's start Will and Joe and Jay. Yeah, you guys need to get over to Woodford County and get some of those guys. So we'll talk a little bit about that. We'll talk a little bit about Black and Blue is going to film. So, and if you don't know what Black and Blue is, we'll talk about that a little bit more as the show goes. But Jack Pilgrim, good morning. How are you doing? And you do know that my mom's maiden name is Mitchell, right, Jack? Or did you not know that? You have no reason really to know that, but her maiden name is Mitchell, so I might be related to Mitchell.
2: Oh, I did not know that, but I just knew her as Anthony's mama, so I did not know that part, but glad to know.
0: So how you doing?
2: I just got done with a nice little morning 5-on-5 pickup run, still working toward our goal of media madness and getting ready to go and put on a show for all the media members at media madness on September 17th. But man, what a time to be alive. We got a second team all SEC talent falling into our lap on August 21st. I mean, or August 22nd. What an unbelievable time to be alive. It's crazy and it's absolutely ridiculous because, you know, I think this is the latest commitment Kentucky has ever taken. And certainly among players that are, you know, total difference makers and kind of ceiling alters for your Final Four hopes. But hey, I'm not gonna complain about this one. This is an awesome, awesome day to be a Wildcat.
0: And I guess this is pretty late, and it's a done deal because Alex Afari apparently is not practicing anymore, and I believe that's because under the old rules he has exhausted his eligibility until the ink dries on the paper. Then Alex has done his time. 5-for-5 is for next year. But Mitchell there's no question as to Mitchell being available to us come basketball season. Jack, am I correct on that?
2: Well, not necessarily. I'm not making any promises on that. The courts are so problematic with appeals and overturns and just this, that, left, right. I mean, there's so many twists and turns with all this that as of right now, the courts are allowing him via temporary restraining order to enter the transfer portal to be, the courts are overriding the NCAA's transfer rules that allow him to enter the portal, talk to schools, commit to a school, or enroll on campus at University of Kentucky, and start practicing with a team. The NCAA could fight back. They probably will fight back on it, but there are 700 lawsuits going on across the country with so many student athletes that it really does feel like the more this snowball rolls down the hill, it's going to be really, really hard for them to slow down. So You just need to get the commitment. You need to get him on campus and get this process started. The SEC will also push back on it with the intra-conference transfer rules because he technically entered the portal outside of a transfer portal window, the designated sports window. So there are still some hurdles to overcome that, you know, we're not saying that it's a done deal, that he's going to be eligible, but getting him signed, getting him on campus is just such a massive, massive win for Mark Pope, especially this late in the game.
0: And before we get back to, because we're going to have Willie Rodriguez's mom on at 10:30. You won't be here, but we're going to talk to her about the season that's right around the corner and how great her son is going to be and the great things he's done. But before we get to football, because it's going to be pretty much a football-oriented show, because it's football season, what if say everything goes as planned, and I don't think there's going to be any hiccups in the plan, what does a lineup look like with Mitchell being available? For you, Jack.
2: I think it's a pretty easy plug-and-play first five with Zoom Diallo and Alex Wilkins is your one and two, and then that three-man group of Milan Momcilovic, the M&Ms, Milan Momcilovic, Mark Mitchell, and Malachi Moreno are about as good of a 3, 4, and 5 as you'll find in college basketball. I would argue that they are right there in the conversation next to Thomas Houck, Alex Condon and Ruben Chinyelu at Florida. I think those are 1A, 1B, the best front courts in college basketball at this point. So I think it's an easy first five. I think the main value with this is not only is your first five really, really good, but you're not leaning on Usman Ngai to be better than expected on day one. You're not needing, Cam Williams to be totally healthy day one and worry about his foot getting, you know, further along than it's ready to be. You can kind of go at your own pace. So I really like what it means for everybody else and the rest of the depth, only needing one or two of those guys to really step up and be stars off the bench. So it's as good of a first five as you'll find in college basketball, but you really find those value there with how deep your bench gets.
0: See, I like that out of Jack Pilgrim. Jack Pilgrim just said Elite Eight or bust, and I also like the Eminem reference. So I'm not talking about the rapper from Detroit. I'm talking about the candy. So, hey, that might be thing. Vince Merrill made Fritos pretty popular because of his recruiting tactics and his nonchalantness while eating Cheetos or Fritos while he's recruiting. But I do like the Eminem reference. So we may have to pull that into play. Larry Vault, we talked about for the past couple weeks, staying with the recruiting thing. We talked about for the past couple weeks. And you kind of turn your nose. You turn your nose up to me when I told you. I don't know if I would have Alex Safari taking first team reps, not because of the talent or the expectation, just because there's the unknowns. And Will Stein was asked, you know, where Alex is. So now apparently Alex is not practicing with us because of the likelihood that he may not be available for us on the 5 for 5. He may not be granted an extra year of eligibility. And that was my whole concern from the beginning, that we got a game in 2 weeks. Whether Alex is available or not, we have to have somebody available to play that linebacker position. And if Alex is the guy, more power to us. Let's get the pass cracking. But it sounds like there's a holdup on that, and that's kind of what I was saying last week. That I'm not saying give. Well, I think you got to rotate. You have to get them acclimated to the defensive scheme, but you also have to be prepared that you don't break somebody's will who plan to start all spring and going into fall camp playing to start, and all of a sudden here comes Alex, which is a great problem to have. But now it's kind of playing, I guess it's playing out as I thought. So now Alex can't practice, so we do have to prepare Godfrey and the other guys who are available at that linebacker position. Larry Vaughn, does that surprise you? Or are you any more optimistic than you were last week that it's going to get done and Alex will be available? Or are you with me now where we can't kind of wait to see what's going to happen because the season's right around the corner?
1: I don't think anything can surprise you anymore because it was one day a court ruled as such that Alex and the others wouldn't be eligible. Then the next day, another court ruled that Mark Mitchell would be eligible. So as Jack said, there's different courts doing different things. So I think probably with Mitchell, it's not a done deal yet either. And I'm sure, and with Alex, I mean, who knows, this week there could be another judge that will overturn something and he will be. I mean, I don't know how if you're a coach you even figure it out. And again, the same thing you're saying about players on the football team thinking they were going to play, and now they're not. Well, now you got a little bit of the same thing on basketball. You're going to have some guys that probably thought they were going to play more for Kentucky than what they're going to now. So the only good thing is, at least when we get through this season, going forward, it ought to be the standard model where everybody at least knows what's going on, and that'll suit me a whole lot better.
0: Since you're before we go to break, since you're the level head guy on this show, if you did have the opportunity to, if you say it was Danville or Ryle, because I know you're kind of close to those programs as well as Woodford County, if you were Danville or Ryle on a college level, would you invest time in Alex, just hoping with your fingers crossed, or are you kind of, or you could do it like I said last week, give him, you know, make sure he's acclimating and getting some reps and mental reps or whatever, or do you just say, look, if you're available, we'll just hurry you in and just give you a rush emergency treatment and play you? Or do you just not invest in them at all?
1: Well, Jack may correct me on this, but I don't think they have any choice right now with Alex. I don't think they can have him out on the practice field with the way the court just ruled. He can be there, like with that label of student assistant and watching, but I don't think he can be out on the practice field really doing anything as a player.
0: Is that what you understand, Jack?
2: That's correct. I think part of it is on Alex. He joined his own lawsuit, and he has not done that to this point. So that's why Mark Mitchell threw, even though the Colorado ruling got overturned or stayed, the NCAA's request got stayed, it's still on Alex to join his own state lawsuit the way Mark Mitchell did. So he's definitely not out of the woodwork. Like, he could definitely jump in one of these cases or file his own lawsuit and do the exact same thing, get the same exact ruling that Mark Mitchell got, and start practicing with the team and playing with the team. But it's on him at this point. Will Stein said that yesterday. He has to join his own, and the ball's in his court at this point.
0: That makes sense. That's Jack Pilgrim. If you would like to join the show with Larry, Jack, and I, you can join the show at 859-280-2287. That's 859-280-CATS. We'll be back after this. 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

0: Welcome back. 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
1: Well, thank you. I'm glad you are the second person to remember that.
0: Well, Scott is always, he's a heady guy. Scott Watts always knows what's going on.
1: Well, it's frustrating because you see all these people thinking all these old radio DJs and rock radio DJs and everything like that and board ops and things like that. And I'm just like, well, what about me? I've worked my butt off for 30 years doing this and nobody cares about what I've done. But I mean, I don't care.
0: People do care about what you do.
1: I'm just being
0: sarcastic. Get more kudos on this show than I do. I just get beat down. You get kudos.
1: No, I don't want you to get beat down.
0: I know
1: you do a great job too. But no, that's just me being the sarcastic radio disc jockey board op. I would have wished you a happy radio day, but I got called into work too late.
0: Oh.
1: That was a joke. Because radio DJs get called in late to run the board. So it's no big deal, but I do appreciate Scott remembering. But, you know, you bring up a good point. I don't want to take away from the football basketball talk because we got a lot to go to. But think about all the great, great radio personalities that we've had on the UK Sports Network.
0: Oh, all of you guys have been great. That's part of the joy of doing this show.
1: Yeah, I mean, you talk about Claude Sullivan and Kaywood Leffert and Ralph Hacker and Tom Leach and Jeff Pecoro, Dick Abril. And even Jeff Van Note was really good when he was doing color commentary with Tom Leach for football. So there's a great, great tradition of radio broadcasters, play-by-play men to celebrate National Radio Day. So next year, remember that, these great play-by-play guys that we've had here on the UK Sports Network.
0: Absolutely. I appreciate that, Bo. And again, if you'd like to join the show and talk about some of your favorite play-by-play, just radio personalities, or about this football season coming up right around the corner, 2 weeks away, you can join us 859-280-2287, 859-280-CATS. Jack Pilgrim, Will Stein talked yesterday, this weekend, about, you know, the second final scrimmage of the fall camp, closing out the fall camp this week. They will just be tying up loose ends. And they will do a mock game day on Saturday, which, I mean, from the hotel to the stadium to getting dressed to going out on the field. And the week after that, obviously, they'll be preparing for Youngstown State. So they will be in game preparation mode. But this coming up weekend will be where they, you know, just kind of go. This is Will's first time. There's a lot of guys on this roster that their first time coming out of the tunnel, going through the catwalk. And Will may not even know what the catwalk looks like. He's seen it. It's a lot different when you've seen something, but you haven't done it yet. So we're at that point. But the surprising thing to me, and I'm kind of happy, like it gives me a line of enthusiasm when Will talks about the defense. Again, for the second week in a row, the defense has kicked the offense's tail, I think. I don't think it's a kick the tail. They put the ball on the ground a couple times. I think the defense made more of an impact than the offense. But, you know, there's some people who didn't like Mark Stoops' brand of football, and they just wanted excitement, which I think they expect Will to put up 40 or 50 points a game, which I'm not certain if he can or will. But I do know in football, defense wins games, and that's how your boy Bill Belichick won a lot of championships. It wasn't Tom Brady. I don't care what you say. It wasn't Tom Brady. It was the defense that kept the offense on the field and kept the other teams from scoring. And every now and then, Tom Brady would score points. But do you, how do you feel about Mark or Will Stein's recent comments about coming out of fall camp in the defense looking? He didn't really say they look good. He just said defense posed a lot of problems for offense. And since he's the head coach, he's 6'7" about it.
2: I would much, much, much rather the commentary be what we're hearing right now than, oh, man, the offense put on a show today, man. It was touchdown after touchdown after touchdown. Oh, man, Kenny Minchie just was ball never touched the ground, all that. Because what does that mean? It means that the defense stinks. Like, I would rather have a balanced oh man, the defense got some early takeaways, and then the offense, I really love the way they responded, especially in the red zone, and you know, some of the crucial downs they really converted, and you know, once they got inside that 20, you know, they really were firing on all cylinders. I love that balanced commentary. So, and that's what we heard yesterday. The defense started out really hot, and then the offense started humming a little bit, and finished to, you know, what you want to be a watch at the end of the day. So, big fan of that commentary and what we heard out of Kenny Minchie as well.
0: Football right around the corner. We will continue the conversation after this. We'll be back with Stockyards Bank, Sunday Morning Sports Talk on News Radio, 630 WLAP.
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16: Fox News, I'm Paul Stevens. Tensions over the Strait of Hormuz continue as President Trump declares more intense economic sanctions on Iran. However,
17: Iran's parliamentary speaker, Mohammed Ghalibaf, writing on X, quote, "We've received numerous messages from neighboring countries about shaping new security arrangements and economic cooperation in the region. The United States put the security of every single one of its allies at such risk."
16: Fox's Jonathan Hunt in Tel Aviv, Israel. Tropical storm Moke threatening Hawaii with heavy rain and strong winds.
18: While it's not expected to make a direct hit, the storm could still bring heavy rain and strong winds overnight. Hawaii is still reeling after Hurricane Lala brushed by last week, causing at least $40 million in damages.
16: And that's Fox's Jackie Ibanez. 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
0: Welcome back, Stockyards Bank Sunday Morning Sports Talk. I'm Anthony White, along with Jack Pilgrim, Larry Vaught. This hour of Sunday Morning Sports Talk is brought to you by Country Boy Brewing. Larry Vaught, we're 2 weeks away from the season. Youngstown State is coming in, and I think it was set up mostly because Mark Stoops is from Youngstown, Ohio, and he wanted to. So before he left, I think this was already on the schedule. It's going to be a good game because we got to take on Alabama and Texas A&M following that game. But, you know, we're going to let Will Stein get his feet wet. And Will Stein has said that he's going to have his hands in, I think, the game planning for offense. He's going to oversee both sides. He's going to, he calls a referee, and he's going to referee both sides to make sure that both sides are prepared to play and have input when needed. But he's going to watch film. He's going to do breakdowns on offense, and he's going to share that with Joe Sloan. So Will is not going to call plays on Saturday, which I think everybody's already established that. But he does have, he isn't going to have his signature and his stamp on the offense. So going into the game, he's going to know the tendencies of defense as if he was a quarter, as if he was an offense coordinator. And he will, you know, give Joe Sloan some nuggets on, you know, this we need to. I'm not certain how much he's going to input himself in the fabric of the game when the game is in full go, because as they both stated, at this point, Jay Bateman and Joe Sloan are just constantly calling plays, which it makes sense. And I think Sloan's called plays before, and Bateman has called plays before. Will Stein has just never been a head coach before. So the not a concern, but just the talking point is, Larry Vaught, right now, up until this point, Bateman and Sloan have been calling plays consistently. It's not like in a game situation where, even if you go 3-0, say you go 3-0, Sloan gets the offense together, we saw this, we got to stay on schedule, you got a chance. But now, because it's offense against defense, whether it's first or second team offense, Sloan calling plays, second team offense, calling plays, calling plays. And Bateman is, you don't get that break where you can go back and debrief what happened in the last series. So, you know, it's just kind of something new. And I don't know if Will is really understanding that he won't have time to, once it switches, you're a defensive coach at this point, or you're overseeing what the defense is doing. And when it comes back to offense, so you never got the break that you had when you were a coordinator. I don't know if that concerns you or anything, but we're getting down to it. And Will seems realistically starting to understand what this job is going to be, what his expectations are going to be, and the adjustment that a lot of people are questioning, that a lot of people want him to call plays. But it is tough to call plays, and I know Lane does it and some other coaches does it, but I don't know if you feel as if that might be something concerning, because he's a new coach and may or may not work. But people jumped all over Mark Stoops for being too ingrained in the fabric of the defense while he was here. And I can't be mad at the fan base, because, you know, you got to watch both sides. Don't stymie the offensive side of the ball and run on the defensive side and tell them to be conservative. That's ugly brand of ball. But as Jack said before we went to break, we want 40 points a game. And then hopefully the defense can get some stops here and there. But you do want some balance, Larry Vaught.
1: No, that doesn't worry me at all. I think Will take care of that just fine. And I think I'm not going to be naive enough to think that he's not going to have his hand and watching a lot of what goes on offense. I mean, that's what he is. He's an offensive coach. I'd be disappointed if he didn't have some input into what was going on with the offense. That's what got him to this point. So I want him to be able to connect with Joe Sloan and pass ideas on. Or I'm sure I think he's pretty sure he'll have the power of veto. If he needs something done, he'll get it done. So, I mean, as you said, there's a lot of there's several successful head coaches that have called their plays. So I think Will will be very involved with the offense, but I think you want him involved with the offense because that's what got him the head job at Kentucky, was his offensive expertise.
0: And speaking of offense, can you sympathize or empathize any more with Tavani Mazzell? He's on the rack again?
1: Yeah, he's such a terrific young man. We've never had a chance to ever see what he can do. And now he's out again. I mean, he's just has had horrible, horrible luck. And I know I talked to him at media day, and he was so excited and looking forward to this season being fully healthy. So I don't think they really said what the injury was, but it doesn't matter what it is. If it's put him out for the season, it's just brutal for him now that this is what his third year here. Yeah, we never really had a chance to really see him do anything that he thought he was going to be able to do.
0: Hello? Oh, okay. It went silent for a second. I thought I lost you for a minute, but we're here. Jack Pilgrim, your thoughts on Will Stein's explanation. I will say this. He did say that Nick Anderson is, I guess, C.J. Baxter has been in full game preparation mode. He's been taking all the reps. And some of the Martell starter and Patterson and the two JUCO guys have been taking a lot of reps. But I think C.J. Vontae Barnes is not probably going to be available because he's still talking about him just going through the motions. Nick Anderson is non-contact at this point, you know, running routes full speed and doing a lot of different things. It's interesting that a lot of these guys aren't available that we brought in. I don't know how bad the injuries were. Cam Williams is doing it. You know, you cover a lot of basketball. Cam Williams on the basketball side could be an integral part. Not whatever, depending on what happened with Mitchell, that kind of changed the perspective on that. But even 2 weeks away from the season, Nick Anderson is still not in contact, getting in. C.J. Baxter is the only person that we anticipated being a cog in how this offense goes. Integra seems to be back, you know, getting live reps with the offensive line, so he's back. A lot of things, the two question marks for me is the backup position with Javonte Barnes and Nick Anderson, which is probably going to be our top receiver coming back there, not available, but I think that Will Stein and Joe Sloan are taking that in stride. Have you thought any? I keep on not talking about Willie Rodriguez because he reminds me of Ryan Howard, that you can set your clock by him. He's going to be available. He's going to do everything. He's going to be he's just going to be great. So when I don't speak of his name, people kind of say, well, what about Willie Rodriguez? No, we already know he's going to be there. I'm worried about the people that we expect to make this offense go that are not going to be available. And I don't know if the fan base is kind of taking that into consideration. But in Will, we trust. So I know Will, whoever you, it could be a plug and play situation. I know it was the same way with Hal Mumm. It didn't matter who the Jimmys and Joes were. You couldn't replace a Craig East or a Tim Couch. But everybody else could move the chains. And that's all I really want to do is move the chains, Jack Pilgrim.
2: Yeah, it's tough. And I thought the injury report yesterday that Will Stein gave, you know, Tavani going down for the year stinks, and Alex Safari out, you know, in, out, but currently out stinks. But, showed some progress and some signs of life. You know, really we're looking for that week two, you know, return date. Like I'd like to get a lot of these guys some tune-up reps, but, you know, you're not stressing and losing sleep over Youngstown State. Like that's going to be a game that is meant for those you know, second, third, fourth string guys to really kind of prove themselves and show what they've got and see some of those depth pieces while the top end starters kind of find their groove and get back to full strength. So it doesn't bother me. And that's part of the, you know, expectation adjustment and knowing that, like, hey, nobody is expecting Will Stein to come in and totally revamp a roster, hit reset on everything, bring back some key pieces, but really for the most part, you know, put his finger on like his identity. This is going to be what my roster looks like moving forward. This is a Will Stein looking roster, and you know, it takes more than one offseason, one portal cycle to totally flip that upside down. And that's why we're, you know, most people with you know, reasonable expectations would say, hey, let's shoot for a bowl. Like let's try to get back to the bowl and show that we're making progress. Knowing, you know, the roster turnover and injuries and just how difficult the schedule is. So I think there's a lot of grace in that regard. We just can't show like serious steps back and show adjustment and signs of life in areas that were kind of perceived to be dead before. That's why I like, you know, the running back injury situation, kind of what it is, and the CJ Baxter and his history and everything. Like, you know, he went out and got some JUCO guys that he liked. You know, he identified, evaluated, and said, "Hey, I like what we see on tape here." But I also like that even this past week with this five for five and all the craziness going on with that. You know, we're reaching out to dudes that are playing preseason games with the Seattle Seahawks, baby. Like, let's go get some pros. Like, let's go get some dudes that are you know, on our, there's a fan on our message board who was like, "Man, I just watched this dude on Hard Knocks this week, and now he's." Talking with Kentucky about playing on Saturday. So, you know what, if that's what it takes to rebuild that running back room, to rebuild everything, go attack the pros. There are no rules anymore. So, it's a ridiculous time, but hey, I think Will Stein is adjusting as well as possible. Knowing that we're, you know, the clock is ticking. We're less than 2 weeks away from kickoff.
0: We're going to get to the phone lines, but we keep saying JUCO backs. These guys deserve their names to be spoken out. Amir Smith, 5'10", 200-pound running back, and Jordan Colbert, 6'2", 215-pound running back. One a little shiftier, move, get in and out, and one is a little bulldozer that can, at 6'2", 215 pounds, can just grind out the yards. And I believe that's about Tavani Mazzell's size. Tavani may be a little bit bigger than that. But Larry Vaught, before we get back to the phone line, I know young Jack is still so young and spry. Do you give that Youngstown State game, what Jack is giving? You know, it's giving me his third or fourth string. That's or you like some of the national pundits who are saying, hey, I wouldn't overlook Youngstown State. There's a lot of good, you know, we do have a lot of injuries. Will, you know, has to, you know, break himself in. Or Will could come out and put up 70 on him. I don't know. But are you like Jack that, you know, you know, there's nothing to worry about, nothing to see here.
1: I never see any reason for Kentucky to overlook anybody. So I've been watching too many games. And in today's world where you've got a whole new team and Youngstown State's going to have got to have already played a game. So, yeah, I don't think, I mean, I would be shocked if Kentucky lost, but I don't think you just roll out there and just say it's just like a pickup day at practice or something. No, you got to be ready to go and you want to make a big impression. So, yeah, I don't think they need to be lollygagging around or anything like that for that game.
0: Go ahead, Will. Put up 65 on them. But you know who likes to put up 65? Any number ending in 5 is our man, John Shorts. Let's get to the phone lines. Good morning, John Short. What do you got for us?
3: Nothing much. Ready for our football season again, but also ready for our next volleyball game since it beat Wisconsin.
0: Three straight sets, John Short. Three straight sets. I think we wore them down. 25-20,
3: yeah, we did.
0: 26-24, then 25-18 to close them out. Three straight sets, John Short.
3: Yeah, I don't call them sets. I call them games. To me, they're more like games than sets. And we're going to see Pittsburgh because we haven't beat Pittsburgh in a while. It's time for us to beat Pittsburgh. And I didn't know they had a former Wildcat playing for Pittsburgh. I didn't know that. Jordan Davis, I know she plays for Pittsburgh.
0: Larry Vaught, did you know that? For some reason, I feel like we've had that conversation.
1: Yeah, you're talking about Jordan Daly. Yeah, she plays for Pittsburgh, and Brooke Baltimore plays for Louisville. So, yeah, that's going to be different. But you're right, John, that Kentucky, just think about this. In 2023, they lost to Pittsburgh twice, 3-0 and 3-1 within a three-day period. 2024, they got swept by Pittsburgh in the Elite Eight. Then last year, they got swept by Pittsburgh during the regular season. So kind of payback time today, I think.
3: I know it is. Is LAP going to do the game?
0: Bo, are we covering volleyball today? It is, what, 4-3?
1: It's on TV, though, John.
4: We will not be covering volleyball today.
3: I'll be watching it on ESPN. We're going to sleep. We're not going to win 3-0. We're going to win 5-0.
0: Well,
1: I like it. Just keep beating them.
0: Yeah, as long as we win, it don't matter. But I don't know if we can go 5 games. That's not. I don't even know if they're going to allow us to do that, John Short.
3: That'd be something, all right, wouldn't it?
0: Yes, indeed. I'm going to be watching.
3: Okie dokie.
0: We appreciate the call, John Short. If you like to be like John Short, you can give us a call, 859-280-2287, 859-280-CATS. We'll be back after this. 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

0: back. Stockyards Bank, Sunday Morning Sports Talk. I'm Anthony White along with Larry Vaught and Jack Pilgrim. Bo Robbins. So Bo and I were talking off air, and I do got a thoughts for you, Larry Vaught and Jack Pilgrim.
1: We talk a lot off air.
0: Yeah, we do. What are we supposed to do? Just sit here in silence in this place? No, we talk off air. So Elvis was supposed to play today, 77. So it was 29 years ago?
1: 49 years ago.
0: 49 years ago.
1: Yes.
0: You're right. Dang. I'm 49. I was born in 77.
1: There you go.
0: I was trying to make myself younger. And it didn't happen because Elvis
1: had died the week prior.
0: Which was last week.
1: Which is why I played a bunch of Elvis last Sunday, which somebody did catch on Twitter that I was paying tribute to the king, Elvis Presley. But yeah, today was the day, August 23rd, 1977, that Elvis was to play Rupp Arena. And they only sold lower arena tickets. And you know what?
0: What you mean they only sold lower arena? They had the top roped off, the covered up?
1: I mean, originally, they were going to sell lower arena, but you know what, Larry Vaught? That wasn't going to work for the Elvis fans.
2: Heck, no, it didn't work.
0: Did you have a ticket, Larry Vaught?
2: I might have.
0: Well, I don't know. That seems like a definitive. You either had one or you didn't. But
2: yeah, who wasn't going to go watch Elvis?
0: Yeah, see, I can imagine. Was he like Michael Jackson? The popularity that Michael Jackson had? Like, he bigger than life?
1: Yeah.
0: You said bigger?
2: Bigger. Yeah.
0: I can imagine.
2: Yeah.
1: For the time?
0: Really? Yes.
1: Mm-hmm.
0: Wow.
2: Yeah.
0: Sheesh. Were you heartbroken, Larry?
2: You couldn't watch the video yet. You know, you had to go see him in person.
0: Yeah, that is true. They didn't have all the technology back then.
1: Or hopefully you had a big satellite dish and you could watch Aloha from Hawaii on satellite.
0: Yeah. Satellites weren't available back in 77,
1: if you had the money.
0: Back then, $150
1: was
0: a lot of money.
1: Or maybe you would have catched the Christmas special, I believe, on NBC. Or the 69 comeback. You had to wait for network television to see Elvis if you didn't have a concert ticket.
2: And when Elvis first came out, it took my mother about 4 seconds to turn the TV off when he got on there doing what he did.
0: Shaking his hips and called the yuzzle bar when you work your middle part of your body.
2: Yeah.
1: The what?
2: She turned the baby off in a hurry. Wasn't going to be any watching that stuff.
0: Wow. I'm going to do some more Elvis. And I knew Elvis was great, just like I know Dolly Parton was great. I'm going to do some more Elvis research. Michael, to say without a doubt he was bigger than Michael Jackson, man, people would faint and lose their mind when Michael Jackson stepped on the stage and put that glove on his hand and pop his hips. Well, he did pop his hips like, I don't know, Elvis just rolled his hips, but Michael Jackson popped his hips.
1: But, you know, Elvis never toured outside the United States.
0: Huh.
1: The furthest he went, other than when he served time in Germany in the Army.
0: Right.
1: But I believe the longest, furthest concert he went to was doing Hawaii.
0: I'm going to have to ask Willie Rodriguez's mom if she was a big Elvis fan. If she felt the same way.
1: By the way, do you know how much a lower arena ticket would have cost for that show on August 23rd, 1977?
0: Yes.
1: Lower arena.
0: $100.
1: $7.50.
0: Wow.
1: Really? I'm sorry. $15 lower arena, $7.50 upper arena. I was only 7 months old. I cried like a baby, and my mom and dad wouldn't take me.
0: At 7 months?
1: Oh, I wanted to go.
2: He may be exaggerating a little bit, but again, $15 at that time was a pretty high price ticket.
0: Well, I thought $50 would have been a lot back in the 70s. I don't remember the 70s because I was, if Bo was 7 months old, I probably was like 5 or 6 months old. I don't know. Wow.
2: Yeah, Jack $15, you could fill your gas tank 3 times.
0: Jack Pittman, we're too young, man. That's 1 hour down. We'll continue the conversation on the other side of the break. 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My hands.

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1: Welcome back. Stockyards Bank Sunday Morning Sports Talk. I'm Anthony White along with Larry Vaught and Jack Pilgrim. 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Guys, we were talking Elves before we went to break, but we are still going to talk some football because we are 2 weeks away from the season. And I like what some of the things Will Stein is saying. He's being candid. He hasn't been extremely happy with practice. But if the defense is winning, I know that Joe Sloan, Will Stein can produce points. That is a recipe for success and big wins. But before we get back to that, Jack Pilgrim, Elvis talk, does any of that surprise you? Do you think that, well, I don't know. Like I said, Elvis passed away when I was a couple months old. So I can only go by the magnitude that everyone said, the impact he had on people. As opposed to me witnessing what Michael Jackson did. But he said they sound as if Elvis was far more star power than Michael Jackson. And I don't know. I find that interesting. I don't know about yourself, Jack Pilgrim.
2: Ooh, that's tricky. I wasn't really alive for the peaks of either of them, so I'm probably the wrong person to ask in terms of, you know, like cultural impact, you know, like, I know in 20, 30 years when I'm having this conversation about, you know, living through the Taylor Swift era, what it was like to go through just absolute craziness with, you know, all the Swifties and all that, and, you know, living through kind of all of the big rock stars and superstars of this era. So, and I in my immediate

0: gut instinct is Michael Jackson had a more, you know, a greater impact on music itself, and he was more inspirational for further generations. But like, I also can't deny that Elvis Presley was such a polarizing figure for, you know, good and bad, and everybody either absolutely loved him or everybody hated him at that time, which is kind of, you know, there's no such thing as bad press, right? So, you know, you're definitely talking 1A, 1B among all-time music superstars.
1: I understand that. So getting back to football, so Will Stein, and I just want to know kind of the common fan or whatever, Will and Joe Sloan were talking about how the offense is going to run. And one thing I've said on this show for years, and Larry Vaught can attest to, we just want to move the chains. You want to stay on schedule and move the chains. And that's where Will and Joe both speak. We want to be second and eight is not bad. And then second and eight is not bad because the alternative could be second and 10 or second and 12, second and 14. So when Will and Joe talks about, you know, Kenny mentioned, I would love if I can make it or if either one of you go to a media availability, Larry Vaught, ask Joe or Will about how much implementation of the offense has been. Have they got 100%? Which I don't think they've probably done 100%. Maybe they're at 80%. Maybe they only got 75%. Then you pick out the plays out of the playbook that Kenny can process, and that, you know, the just the offense in general runs, and you kind of minimize that. But if you at least got to touch or look at 100%, 80% of the playbook, I'll be fine. I've been wanting to ask because he keeps talking about the progression. He doesn't sound overly optimistic, as I would assume an offensive-minded coach would be. It's more or less like, you know, we're learning every day. We're learning. When you're saying you're learning every day, does that mean we're learning new plays, or are we fine-tuning the plays that we already know? And that's kind of where I'm at when he says we're learning every day, which means are you putting new stuff that you get to look at a little bit later on film and say, hey, look, we did this well. You know, we can actually fine-tune this, and we'll keep this, and we'll get rid of it. Or is learning every day means that we're putting in new stuff, just introducing it to the quarterback, McKinney, and the offense, and seeing how it goes. So I'm really curious about that. So, Larry, if you could ask him, take a note, write it down. Or if I can get there, I have a full-time job as well, which does not include media. But I would really like to know that. And that goes, the reason I'm asking that, because it goes to Will and more Will. Joe says all the right things. Will is the one who kind of has the questions or whatever. And it's more or less, they're saying now, and I don't know how you would feel about this, Larry Vaught, that we want to be in anything less than 10. Second and 9, second and 8, second and 7, second and 6. Which means get 1 yard. Do not take a loss. I mean, an incomplete pass would probably leave you a second and 10. It's going to leave you a second and 10. But they want to get to, which also goes into play, Larry Vaught, Jack Pilgrim, that if the play is not there, use your legs, run and get us 3 or 4 yards. Put us second and 7, second and 6. But with coming at this conference, when you get outside the pocket, Larry Vaught, there's nobody on that field that probably runs under a 4.8. A 340-pounder probably runs a 4.8. So there's nobody. So you're going to get hit. And one thing I don't want is Kenny Minchie to get hurt. And I don't know what our backup quarterbacks look like. I don't want to see what our backup quarterbacks look like. But when coaches are talking about, you know, we're learning, we're implementing, or we're learning the offense, Joe Sloan did say last week he wants Kenny to run the ball 5 to 8 times a game, somewhere around there. Like, which means if it's not there, do not throw it away and put us in 2nd and 10. Definitely don't take a sack. But, you know, pick – and Will Levis did it all the time, you know. But Will Levis was a big boy. You know, get me 3 or 4 yards, put us in 2nd and 7, put us 2nd and 6. And I don't know. I like the idea on face value, but I don't like the idea that everybody on that field is fast and could hurt you on any one of those hits, Larry Vaught.
2: Well, it's football, Anthony, but I know what you're talking about. But I think you can't say, well, he's not going to run any. He's just got to be smart about it. Maybe he doesn't have to get hit. Maybe he just has to know how to go down. Will wasn't real good about going down. Maybe Kenny will be a little bit smarter about going down or getting outside. But if his elusiveness is something, I mean, that's always been kind of a part of Will Stein's quarterback's offense. They've all been able to run the ball enough. So I think if he can just show he's a threat to run sometimes, that kind of changes how the defense can look at him too. So hopefully it's a good blend and it'll work out okay. I mean, he looked pretty mobile in the spring game, but then again, you couldn't tackle him. So we'll see what he looks like against Youngstown State then, but especially see what he looks like against Alabama.
1: Even in Notre Dame, he had a pretty good, in his short sample size, he did have a lot of running opportunities at Notre Dame. Like I said, these guys just are so big and so fast and so strong. I understand what they are saying. I understand. Just keep the change. Stay on schedule. Do not get us off schedule, and everything is going to look good. That way, we don't put so much pressure on our defense. But Jack Pilgrim, just the whole idea of expecting him to run that many times. And, I mean, Joe's been in the SEC for a while. Will hasn't. And Kenny hasn't been in the SEC. So just the speed, when you take outside of the pocket and you see a 300-pounder closing ground on you, that is a significant sight. Like, that is something that'll make you second-guess some things. But on face value, I do love the idea to stay on schedule. If the play is not there, Andre Woodson was great. And Andre Woodson would probably not get upfield, but he didn't take sacks. He would throw the ball away. He would take second to 10 over second to 14 anytime. So I think I love that idea, but I just kind of felt as if Joe was telling Kenny, we're going to run it 5 times. We're going to run it 8 times a game. We want to stay on schedule. That I'm not sure if they're accounting for. If he, like Larry said, he may not get it, but I do think you're going to get hit a couple times. We don't know which one of those hits could bring the backup in, Jack Pilgrim.
0: Yeah, I think the messaging that both Stein and Sloan were trying to get across and are, both privately to Kenny and to the public with the press conferences yesterday was like, just Kenny, just get away from, don't feel like you have to be a hero. Get away from the hero ball. Don't feel like the pocket is collapsing and I got to make a play. I got to find somebody, make panic throws. I think the bigger quote with what Will Stein was talking about is, quarterbacks lose games for their teams more often than they win them by kind of doing what we're trying to avoid with Kenny, feeling that mental clock start ticking and, the noise getting louder and louder and louder as the pressure starts to cave in. So I think the point that he was making is like, hey, just know, like, you got feet, like, you got the ability to get upfield and tuck it and go. Believe, and don't just treat it as a one-off kind of deal where you rush once or twice a game. Don't be one of those guys where you look at the betting lines on on one of these websites and it's 0.5 rushing yards a game because you're a total non-threat. Like, don't be that guy. Be somebody that you can lean on to and trust to say, like, hey, you're not a one-off rusher. We can trust you to go take it, 3, 4, 5, 6, 7, 8, 9 times if necessary and be a real threat beyond what you do as a talented passer. So I think it's more just a mental game with Kenny more than anything, and getting him out of that mindset of throw. I got to make the right play. If it's not there, take what is handed to you. Get the dump off. Go be comfortable making the layouts. Don't feel like you have to convert a half court heave every single time. So I think it was a little subliminal messaging more than anything to Kenny.
1: And I think you're a smart man. That reminds me, before we go to break, that reminds me of the difference between Tim Couch and Dusty Bonner. Tim Couch was going to try and win you the game. And there's no throw he didn't think he can make. As I stayed on the show several times, I played in several games with him that he's thrown 5 interceptions in a game. I think we won 2 of the 3. But Dusty was just the opposite. And Dusty takes a snap, pick up 2 yards, slide, get down, dump the ball off to James Whalen or the running backs. He made the best out of a play. Just don't make it to a terrible play. Tim Couch was saying, I'm going to put this team on my back, and it was going to be good or bad whether you put him on his back. So I do agree with that. So I'm getting everybody back optimistic. We're going to stay on schedule. Joe Sloan and Will Stein are going to keep the ball, keep the chains moving. And Bateman Steve is going to take risks. They're going to blitz. They're going to turn the ball over. They turned the ball over. They made us turn the ball over. I don't know if that's a win for Will or not, but our defense made the offense turn the ball over a couple times yesterday. So, we'll continue the conversation after this. 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
1: Sunday Morning Sports Talk. I'm Anthony White along with Jack Pilgrim and Larry Vaught. 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Jack Pilgrim, we only got a little bit more time with you before we have Jody Rodriguez on. Willie's mama in the next segment. But you spoke about playing some pickup ball. When, again, is this media frenzy, media madness that you're going to be participating in?
2: September 17th, Anthony. It's going to be 5-on-5 and 3-on-3 is my understanding. But my concern is the window that they gave us is 4 to 5:30 p.m. And I think they're just going to be dozens and dozens and dozens of media members coming in. And because, like, I think they're approving, you know, anybody with a, you know, I think they're approving anybody. So, Anthony, if you want to come in and you want to hoop in this thing, I think you'd be good to go too. So we might need some extras on our bench. So if you're ready, Larry, you too. I'm ready. I'm ready to take, we'll do a little Sunday morning sports talk team, but it's September 17th, an hour and a half, 4 to 5:30. So there's a lot to fit in that little tight window if they're going to get all these teams to play. My biggest concern is it's going to be like, all right, 3 minutes here, 3 minutes there, and, you know, I won't be able to get my game off. You know, like, I'm a good team player. I'm a good system fit guy, but, you know, I want to get my touches too. Like, don't make me be a locker room problem.
1: But how long does it take you to warm up? You're saying 3 minutes here or there? Now, I understand you might not be Steph Curry. You don't just walk into the gym shooting, but how long is it going to take you to get warmed up? You're not even 30 years old yet.
2: I'm going to get there early, and it's not about that necessarily, but an hour and a half of live game time, that's a tight window, because Pope was also talking about doing, like, drills and, you know, little activities and stuff too. It's like
1: within that hour and a half?
2: An hour and a half window to work with all, and it's not necessarily about an hour and a half being enough time. Because, right, like, if you were just to say an hour and a half is your window to work with, like, in your normal pickup, like this morning I played for an hour and it was plenty. But if we're talking how many teams are going to be participating, I think that's where we start getting funky. There are only so many courts. So unless they spread us out to the Joe Kraft Center, unless they spread us to, you know, Memorial Coliseum, sometimes they set up the, you know, courts for camps and stuff. With multiple goals, so like they almost need to keep this thing humming a little bit if we're going to fit all this stuff in.
1: Who's up?
3: Anthony, let me explain this to you. Jack's worried about not getting enough shots.
2: I promise that's you, like, don't that's make me be a locker room problem.
3: That's don't make me be like I'll to say yeah.
2: I'll say, well, I'll I speak my piece. I'll be a good team player until I'm not a good team player.
3: So you're not getting your shots. That's exactly right. Yeah.
1: Well, Devin Booker was patient.
2: Devin's, but and then where did that get him? He was patient for 8 months of his college career, and then that led to a decade of taking 30 shots a game. So if that's what it takes, baby, I'll make it happen.
4: Can we get Mark Pope to do a call-in show on this?
1: Well, he did call in. He did call into one of the shows.
4: Yeah, but I mean,
3: not with us, bro. Like,
1: wait a minute.
4: I'm going to back up.
1: Man, Mark Pope was a. We were classmates at some point. Why do you think Mark Pope wouldn't come on for us?
4: And if this is a media game, then you need a diehard media fan in the stands too. I'm just saying.
1: Hold on, Larry. Larry, you asked who? You asked Mark, or you asked somebody to ask Mark?
3: You have to ask Mark's people. You're not allowed to ask Mark directly. So I've asked them for 2.5 years, and every time the answer was no.
1: Really?
3: Yes.
1: What do you think we're going? What do you think we're going to ask them? You think that we'll ask them something crazy?
3: I don't know, but I think, Anthony, you ought to get signed up to play in this event. Well, like you say, I think you ought to be signed up to play with your skills. You've told us about how you played basketball in high school and how good you were. Get out there and show those young guys.
1: Now, Larry Vaught, I could put up 25 points in a quarter, and I have done it.
3: See, Jack, there you go. Well, you couldn't play with Jack, though, but both of you couldn't be happy.
1: No, at this age.
2: Not enough touches.
1: At this age, I just like to get it. Who's going to be a threat to you, Jack? If you don't have a thread, man, I might lace them up. I might take my glucosamine and chondroitin, make sure my joints are lubed up. I may come out. But who do you think is going to be that guy?
2: I know.
1: Mario
2: is very, very good. Mario may be the best there. Stephen Peake is very good as a shooter, at least. The issue with we're working with Stephen on conditioning. We just got to get him running a little bit because I'm a float on the perimeter. I'm only going to take shots. I'm not going to play defense. I'm not going to pass the ball. So that's the one thing that we're working on with Stephen. We're coaching him through that. I don't know if you know Big Blue Drew Brown that works for a Sea of Blue. He played at Spalding, and he is definitely in tip top peak condition right now. So that he's going to cause some problems for the KSR team. Those are definitely some of the bigger names to monitor for Media Madness.
1: Larry, you on marathons? If you play, I'll play. Or you know what? Or you or Cutman Allen? If one of y'all play, I'll play. You realize how old I am, Larry? I'm going to be 50 next year.
3: Just a child. But no, I can't play. That's game night for Ryle freshman football against Highlands football, so I can't miss that one.
1: Bo, what about you? I'm not going out there by myself. Because if Jack don't pass me the ball, well, I'm not going underneath anymore. I was a two-guard in high school. I'm not going on the block. Now I'm one of the bigger people. They always want me to be on the block. I don't want to play on the block. I want to shoot Steph Curry threes. So, you're not going to play with me, Bo?
4: No, I would prefer to be in the stands and offer my fan duties to Media Madness.
1: All right. Jack Pooh.
2: You better dress up for me the same way that you dress up for the Kentucky Wildcats. That's all I'm going to say.
4: I don't know what you're talking about.
2: I need signs. I need everything. You know what I'm talking about. Your butt better be there.
4: Hey, if I can get an invite, I'll do it.
1: Hey, Jack, is Ryan playing? Ryan Lemon playing? If Ryan Lemon playing, I'll think about it. But he doesn't mind embarrassing himself.
2: Pope called him out and said that he needed to, so I think that's the plan.
1: All right, we'll see. That is Jack Pilgrim. We'll be back with Jody Rodriguez, mother of our favorite tight end, Willie Rodriguez. We'll be back after this. You'll listen to Stockyards Bank Sunday Morning Sports Talk on News Radio 630 WLAP.
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15: Fox News, I'm Pam Huso. Criticism of Canada on Truth Social. President Trump calling out our neighbors to the north after the country announced reciprocal tariffs on the U.S.
16: Canada wants the benefits of being a state without being one. They've also charged our great farmers for many years massive amounts of tariffs. No more.
15: Fox's Madeline Rivera. Trade talks in Washington collapsed on Friday. Lawyers for Carmelo Anthony say they're not surprised. Yesterday, a Texas judge shot down a bid for a new murder trial for the 19-year-old.
17: It was in June that Anthony was sentenced to 35 years, but Anthony's attorneys continue to argue he fatally stabbed Austin Metcalf at a high school track meet out of self-defense.
15: That's Fox's Chanley Painter. Anthony's appeal is in the works now. 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

0: Welcome back. Stockyards Bank, Sunday Morning Sports Talk. I'm Anthony White along with Larry Vaught. This hour of Sunday Morning Sports Talk is brought to you by Country Boy Brewing. We're now happy to be joined by Jody Rodriguez. The last name sounds familiar because that is the mother of our tight end, University of Kentucky tight end, Willie Rodriguez. Good morning, Miss Rodriguez.
1: Good morning. How are y'all?
0: We're doing good. Football is in the air. I can smell it up here seven floors up in the iHeart studio.
1: It definitely is. Very excited.
0: Yeah, so how excited are you for Willie in this season, all the preseason accolades, and just, you know, finally becoming the guy for our Wildcats?
1: I am super excited. Our whole family is. It honestly, as a mom, makes me a little nervous. But, yeah, I'm very, very excited for this season and for the team and the energy they're bringing. I can't wait for the season to start.
0: And just the fact that, you know, all these preseason accolades, are those things, like I said, it comes with, I think it does, probably come with some kind of nervousness or anxiety that he's getting these, or has he always been the type that accepts the pressure and exceeds?
1: You know, to be honest, like, Willie is so focused on his sport and his play and doing what he needs to do for his team. It's surprising to me, but he doesn't get super nervous. He just has such a passion. He just wants to get out there and play. The nerves come more from me as his mom.
2: Tell us a little bit, Jody, about when you first kind of realized that Willie had a chance not just to be a good athlete, but to be a special athlete, because in your family, there's a lot of good athletes in your family, but when did you realize Willie might even be the best of the best?
1: Well, to be honest, we always said, like, we refer to him kind of as a late bloomer. He kind of, I felt like, flew under the radar for a while. In high school, and I knew he had special talent in high school. It was just a matter. It was more honestly like his, and I know you all know this because of you obviously are experts in sports, but like, it takes so much to be at this level and to perform at this level and to be an elite athlete. And I started noticing probably middle school into high school that, wow, this kid is dedicated. Like, he's waking up at 5 a.m. before school lifting. He's doing all the extra things. And he just had a passion for every sport he played, wrestling, baseball, football. He just wanted to go out there and play and just has a love for it. And so definitely I would say around middle school into high school, I noticed, this kid not only kind of has good ability, but has everything else it may take to get to the next level.
2: And for our listeners who may not know, just tell them a little bit about your family and its sports background.
1: Okay. Well, his dad played football at Thomas More College. I played volleyball at University of Dayton. And he has cousins. Like, I have two cousins that played, you know, football at Boston College and Georgia Tech. And I have a cousin that played volleyball at Stanford and Xavier. And and then he has a cousin now that actually is a tight end for the LA Rams, Max Clare. So we kind of are all along like sports family, and we love anything sports. We're very competitive with each other. We'll go out in the driveway, play basketball and things like that. We've always been like that since he was little.
2: And and your other children are pretty good athletes too.
1: Yes. And he's got three brothers that wrestle and then one that still plays football for Covington Catholic. And then his sister, Sophia, is a goalkeeper at IU Indy currently. And we always give her credit for, even motivating him more to wake up and push him to the early workouts and things like that. So she's a go-getter, that's for sure.
0: And do you think it's a sibling rivalry, or is there something you can attest to his humanitarian? He's been nominated for a humanitarian award. He's extremely accountable. Like, just the look on his face, his little smirk is like a huge smile because he looks like he's business all the time. But, you know, just those humanitarian, you know, the demand of being a college athlete and student is already enough. But he, you know, he's out here with the Warfel Awards and other kind of good works awards, going above and beyond. Is that something sibling rivalry, or is he just built differently?
1: You know, honestly, like, he's always had that smirk since he was little. I crack up. Like, he just always, I feel like he still has that same little face from when he was little. But he has a special needs sister that has Rett syndrome, and she's a little over a year younger than him. She's 19. And she, you know, is very, needs all care all day long, like, can't do really anything for herself. She's nonverbal, severely cognitively delayed. And, you know, our kids grew up with her, obviously. And I always say that she taught all of my kids and myself and my husband lessons, like, just life lessons that cannot be taught. And I think that in having her and seeing her struggles, that he has just a compassion for helping others. And honestly, as his mom, that makes me most proud. I tell him that all the time. Willie, you know, stay humble and use the gifts that God gave you, you know, to do good. And that makes me prouder more than anything that he could do on the field.
0: And typically,
2: are you going to be able to work out to get Gabby to a game this year, or is that just too much of a challenge to be able to get her?
1: We brought her to, they had a family scrimmage and barbecue yesterday. And so we took her there. And right. As the people sitting around us noticed, it was a little challenging. she can be challenging behaviorally because she has, you know, it's kind of like autistic type behaviors where things can trigger her and she can get upset. So bringing her to the actual games is a little challenging because you can't really get her quick out and quick in. And along with some other things, you know, it's just really difficult to get her to a game. We would love to, but I don't know if that will be possible, to be honest. She went to his high school games all the time, but that was high school, obviously, is much shorter and easier to get in and out of. So
0: some of those things, maybe like the family lifestyle. And I know as you are a mother to Willie, my mom told me when I was being recruited by almost every team or every school in the country that, son, I want you to go wherever you want to go. Here are the two stipulations she gave me, Ms. Rodriguez, that I want to see you play every weekend and I'm not flying. So it had to be within driving distance, and she wanted to see me play. And it makes me, you know, you think about your daughter and his sister, you know, just an hour and a half down the street, or, you know, maybe less than an hour because you're still in Northern Kentucky. That it makes it easier for you to be able to take care of your daughter and as well as seeing Willie play. Was that something that went into the decisions, or, you know, he just had a love for Kentucky because his colors were blue?
1: He definitely has love for Kentucky. I will say that. Like, that is for sure. But I think, yes, when he was, I definitely think he took that into consideration with us having our, you know, the six kids. And then we have lots of extended family that bleeds blue, too. And shout out to his Uncle Jason that does an insane tailgate and has always. And I think that definitely played a part in his decision making. I think he would, you know, he loves his family. He loves us. He's very close to all his aunts and uncles and cousins. And with us only being 1:15, hour and a half away, he knew that they could, like, we could easily come to his games and get care for Gabby and you know, do do some things, you know, that are much easier versus like having to hop on a plane if he were to go somewhere further.
0: And have you noticed a difference from the last coaching staff? And like I said, Willie's shown promise the whole time he's been here, but you know, Will's not scared to throw the ball around, but just the energy around the program seems a little different. Have you noticed that from talking to Willie or just being around the new coaching staff?
1: I think the energy is great. The energy is great that everyone is bringing. And yesterday at the scrimmage, man, you saw some fire in those players and coaches, and it was a lot of fun to watch. We're very, very excited for the season.
2: What's it like when Willie comes home now? As far as just friends and everybody up around Covenant Catholic and the neighborhood and everything with him?
1: Really, not much has changed. He comes home, he hangs out with his friends from high school and family. We have tons of family events always. Like, so it's always someone's birthday or someone's having a barbecue or something. So he loves hanging with family. And to be honest, it hasn't changed much. And I will say, like, his grandpa was sick, and he was able to come up very quickly for an hour to see him and then drive back, which, once again, is wonderful for him being, like, that close. Willie is Willie. I haven't seen much of a change in that aspect of him. He just still comes home, and he is who he is.
2: So do you get nervous during a game watching him, or are you kind of like most of us? I mean, my grandson plays, and I kind of want him to throw him the ball all the time and all like that. How is it for you when you're kind of watching a game and watching Willie now at UK?
1: Yeah, I'm a pretty intense mom, sports mom, and I get super, super excited to watch him play. Oh, you have heard that?
2: Yes, I have heard that from a few folks.
1: I there's always a little pit in my stomach that is a little bit nervous and, you know, wants him to do well and do what he needs to do for his team. But I get very, very excited to watch him.
0: And how was it, Ms. Ruiz, how was it seeing Willie on SEC Media Day, which is, for me, the best football conference in the country, you know, having him down there so you now I'm family. Hey, turn on your TV. He's going to be on SEC Media Day. How did that feel for you?
1: Surreal, for sure. I cannot explain to you his excitement when he called us and told myself and my husband that he got chosen to go there, and he was so excited. And just seeing him, I was a little nervous for him, you know, doing all those interviews and things, but it was such a special moment. Like, we were thrilled for him, and he was so excited, and he called us with every little detail of excitement that it was before getting ready for it. And then after, so it was a real, definitely blessed for sure that he got that opportunity.
0: And my last question for you, I don't have kids or whatever, but what, because of the SEC Media Day, the preseason accolades, I know you talked about it earlier that Willie's going to handle it with class. You are going to be the one who's going to be nervous wreck. With all this attention he's getting, what are you going to do to keep yourself level? Because with great reward and responsibility, y'all, there's going to be some ups and downs. What is your plan to, you know, watch him and keep your sanity?
1: No, absolutely. I'll probably have to stay off social media. I think that's probably some advice I need to take. And, you know, we have a strong faith, and I always pray that my kids, all my kids, you know, in their talents that God gave them, that they use them to the best of their abilities, that where God would want them to. And I'll rely on my faith and to keep me, you know, sane throughout all this. But we're really, really excited. And I know the thing I know in my heart is that, you know, all players can make mistakes at times. but I do know Willie well enough to know that he's leaving it all out there. And then that's what I need to focus on.
2: Yeah, and Jody, and kind of closing here, if there's one thing that maybe UK football fans don't know about Willie, but you kind of wish they did, what would that be, if anything?
1: I'm trying to think. I know most people know that his dad came from Cuba in 1980, because I think you even wrote an article about that. But, just Willie is a sincere kid. Like, there is no, how to say this, but I guess no BS when you talk to him. Like, he just is who he is, and he has such a love for the game, and he wants to put it all out there for his team, his coaches, the fans, and I'm just really, really we're blessed. We are very blessed, and he is super, super excited for the season.
0: And Larry made me think of something. I did say that was my last. This is my last question. if Willie wasn't playing football on Saturdays and hopefully on Sundays, what could you see him doing if he wasn't a football player?
1: Oh, that's a good question. Gosh. I just picture him like being around family, and I would see him hanging with family and his friends and just being him. Like, I think he has a knowledge for sports too. So I could almost see him doing what y'all are doing.
0: Right.
1: Yeah. He has a love for it, you know? So, I could see him talking about sports or coaching, or, you know, just sharing his love of the game with others.
0: Well, Ms. Rodriguez, we appreciate you, and thank you for loaning Willie to us to be part of Big Blue Nation and going to bring us some excitement this year. And thank you for joining us this morning to talk a little bit about Willie.
1: Okay, thank you for having me.
0: No problem.
2: Thank you.
0: We will be back after this. 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
0: Welcome back. Stockyards Bank, Sunday Morning Sports Talk. I'm Anthony White, along with Larry Vaught. I'd like to thank Ms. Rodriguez, Willie Rodriguez, mom, for joining us a little bit. Talk a little bit about Willie. We were talking off air, Larry Vaught, as Bo and I do quite often. I will tell you, when I work in the school system and I work with behavioral kids, sometimes the kids' behaviors are manifest by their parents. So whenever you meet a kid that has a whole bunch of behavioral issues, their parent don't seem a whole lot different. Conversely, when you meet a kid that's very high character, apple doesn't fall very far from the tree.
2: Yeah, I don't disagree with you about that at all. In fact, and she's sensational, and the family that she has is amazing. I'm glad she took the time to be out here with us. I know Jody said she was nervous, but you sure couldn't tell it, and she did great, and that's just the way that family is. But I was also, my mind was wandering when you said that, because I was watching Woodford County play yesterday, and they were up pretty good, and I was on the sideline there, and they called a defensive timeout. And man, coach just lit into him. I thought, my gosh, Alvis Johnson's risen from the grave. And it was Derek. But I mean, he was saying the same things I used to hear Alvis say. He was saying it in the same tone of voice. And he came off that field. And I said, Derek, you know you're all up at 25, don't you? And he kind of grinned. He said, so you sound just like your dad. He said, that's a great compliment. Thank you, Mr. Ball.
0: Yeah, and that's behind a 50 ball. When we come back, we'll have Van Howes join us. Keep talking a little bit of UK football, talk a little black and blue. In the middle of the segment, we'll be back after this. 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
21: The attacks continue. I'm Paul Stevens, Fox News. In Ukraine, Russian attacks are intensifying. At least 16 people killed in a Russian drone hit on a shopping center in the hometown of President Volodymyr Zelensky of Ukraine. Another Russian attack killing seven people across Ukraine. Zelensky again appealing for more air defense missiles as France pledges to step up deliveries there. Ship traffic through the Strait of Hormuz reportedly up 400%. In the past 2 weeks, this as tensions continue between the U.S. and Iran.
22: This comes as the United States Navy is overseeing other vessels in the Persian Gulf that have millions of barrels of crude oil on board through a safer passage to the south of the strait. There is an ongoing U.S. naval blockade, and fresh sanctions are expected for Iran next week. Iran's parliament speaker and top negotiator, Mohammad Khalibaf, posted to X over the weekend saying, "We've received numerous messages from neighboring countries about shaping new security arrangements and economic cooperation in the region. The United States put the security of every single one of its allies at such risk through bullying and pure disregard for their interests for the sake of Israel."
21: Fox's Trey Yingston, Tel Aviv. Their report coming as Iranian state media claims Iran is giving permission for some Iraqi oil tankers to run through the Strait of Hormuz. Ship traffic still massively down, though, compared to before the U.S. launched its attacks on Iran. In California, firefighters battling several active wildfires. The biggest is the Bug Fire in Lassen and Sierra counties, now at more than 93,000 acres, 94% contained. However, in Monterey County, the Timber Fire burning about 8,600 acres and is 25% contained. First ever IndyCar race through D.C. coming up today. It's the Freedom 250 Grand Prix coming up at 1 p.m. Eastern with coverage on Fox. 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
1: Welcome back, Stockyards Bank Sunday Morning Sports Talk. I'm Anthony White, along with Larry Walk, coming to you from Clark's Main Street Market Studios in downtown Lexington, Kentucky. Clark's Pumping Shop is where you should go. You should also go there and return. And after you return, you should refresh while you're there and refuel. We are now happy to be joined by my co-host, my partner, former University of Kentucky defensive back, NFL defensive back, Van Isles. Good morning, Van.
2: What's going on, man?
1: Man, just getting ramped 2 weeks away. 2 weeks away, I can smell it in the air. A little less than 2 weeks. I can smell it in the air. But before we get to that, I do want to ask you, because I think Larry Vaught and Bo Robinson. Well, Larry's a pretty knowledgeable guy on all things, especially music, because Larry is the only person on this show that has tattoos. Nobody, I don't know. I bring that up randomly.
2: Really?
1: Yeah. You don't have tattoos, I know, do you?
2: No.
1: Bo and I don't either.
2: Larry has tattoos.
1: Tattoos, not tattoos. No.
2: Just one? Okay.
1: No, I didn't say tattoo. I said tattoos. And you started to ask where they're at. I don't know if I really want to know.
2: Maybe they would have to be on his shoulder.
3: Yeah, I got three of them because I was pretty old in life when I got them, but I was still afraid to get them to where my mom could see them. I knew she wouldn't like them. So that's exactly right. And my mom, when she passed at almost 92 years old, never knew I had a tattoo.
1: Wow.
3: Or tattoos.
2: Huh. You were a little shyster there, Larry. I didn't know you was a shyster. Yeah.
3: Well, I knew what my mom liked and didn't like. It's like she turned the TV off when Elvis came on, she would have never known that I ever drank a can of beer or anything else. I would have never, ever told her that I did or never done it in front of her.
2: Wow.
1: You know what, Larry?
2: You're a good son.
1: Van House, you know what Larry Vaught reminds me and Larry Vaught being together, like at events or something? It reminds you of Martha Stewart and Snoop.
2: Oh, it's Snoop

0: It is, man. Martha's the one with right. all the dirt.
1: Right. Exactly.
2: Who spent more time in jail?
0: Exactly. Well, I'm not putting that on Larry. I'm not putting
2: no, jail just... time on
0: Larry. I don't know. Larry may be pretty. He may be pretty familiar with the sales, but I don't think so. So before we get to football, really quickly, no, I did want to ask you because this was a conversation before, and you're a knowledgeable guy. Do you think there's a huge gap between, or do you think parallel between Elvis Presley and Michael Jackson? Who do you think is more iconic for you? Or do you think...
1: Oh, it's Michael Jackson. Not even close. Anthony. When Michael Jackson was going through those trials, people were doing what they did at FIBA. They were coming to the States, camping out, outside the courtroom. No, man, it's not even close. Michael is worldwide, and it's not even close.
0: See, Larry?
1: Not even close.
0: See, that's why I call reinforcements, Larry Vaught.
3: I'm telling you, you're underestimating what Elvis was like, though. As Bo said back 50 years ago, there was nothing like Elvis.
1: Well, for sure.
3: We didn't have the social media and all for him to have the same worldwide impact at all. But like I say, anything that folks did for Michael, they were doing for Elvis.
0: I got you. Van House, we were talking UK football. The season's right around the corner. I don't know if you got a chance to hear a lot of what Will Stein has been saying. And like I said, you were on a very good defense back in the mid 90s, and I was on the defense. I mean, I was on the team that defense left a lot to be desired. So I love the fact that you're a coach now. I love the fact that Will Stein sounds as if our defense is giving us problems. Our defense is, because I know Will is an offensive mind. Joe Salone's guys are offensive minds. But the whole idea that the defense is getting the best of them in 2 weeks, the only two scrimmages of fall camp, and now we're looking, to go into the season. I think that Will and Joe are going to be able to manipulate the sticks and move the ball and score points as long as the defense keeps doing what they were doing to them. But there's also that side that I would love to hear a lot more of the offense. You're a defensive guy. Do you subscribe to the defense tearing the offense up and the offense, just having faith that Will and Joe Sloan are going to be able to do what they, manufacture points and move the chains?
1: Yeah, I like to hear that for this year only, because if they're installing a new offense, it should take them a little time to get comfortable with, especially when they're not operating at full strength either. I like that. It's easier to implement a defensive scheme than there's an offensive scheme. So the defense should be well ahead because it's basically reacting and play. Offense has a little bit more thinking process in it. So it's a little bit comforting to hear that, because I'm sure when you played in 1997 after we left, I'm sure the defense were not handing y'all a problem in spring football and fall camp. So that would lead to a problem in potentially the fall season. Hearing the defense is giving them problems now is a good thing. I'll say this. I've watched some film on Stein at UTSA. I have no concerns with this offense being able to put up points. No concerns. I have concerns with this defense stopping people from putting up points. If this defense is giving them problems right now, fall camp, I feel a little bit better about the season hearing that.
0: I will say that it seems like we've pretty solidified on the defensive front. And one thing that, and I think you've said that as well, I think you do question maybe the corner or islands on the edges. May question that a little bit, but Bateman sounds as if, man, we're having Ty Bryant and Castell back there at the safety positions. Does that give you a luxury to be able to do a lot of things up front because they can, defuse or buffer situations when they take risks? Because Bateman makes it no secret that he's going to take risks. Like, we going to risk it. We going to come after the other team. But when you got guys like there, like Ty Bryant and all SEC-type people back there, that they can they can give you the liberty of taking risks because they can erase a lot of things that may go wrong.
1: Right. It's going to sound strange when I say this, but those two safeties helps with being aggressive more in the run game than in the passing game, because it allows you that when that running back clears that first level, because if you blitz in multiple guys, you only have one level of defense. You don't have two levels of defense. You don't have defensive line and linebackers, because those linebackers are on the same level as those defensive linemen if they're putting pressure. So the ability to have two safeties that you trust into making key tackles, not great tackles, just getting running backs on the ground after they have gone through that first level is big. So if those two safeties, they feel comfortable with those two safeties, willing, being able to make those open field tackles when those running backs are going to break one once or twice or three times on those run blitzes, that's big. In the passing game, we already know that Ty Bryant, he can cover. Like, he's done a great job there the last couple of years. The issue is, can those guys tackle running backs when they break the line of scrimmage if you are committing that many guys to pressure?
0: So that's more or less the safety's making the tackle. You're not worried about
1: correct.
0: You're not worried about them covering. You're worried about the safety's tackling?
1: I'm worried about this. If he's comfortable with it, that means you're going to see more pressures on first and second down.
0: Gotcha.
1: See, the third down is easy. If it's third and long, get it. But if you are willing to bring pressure, run pressure on first and second down, where in theory you are occupying every gap, if you occupy every gap, Anthony, that shouldn't be a running lane. But we all know that there's a linebacker that goes in the wrong gap.
0: Right.
1: And then that running back has a clear path to the end zone. The only guy that can stop him, because the corners are playing man-to-man, are the two safeties.
0: I asked Larry Vaughn, I know we talked about it on Wednesday. We talked about it on the show a couple weeks. And just the landscape of college athletics right now is just up for grabs, There's a lot of things on the table. And we talked about Alex Zafari. We didn't talk about it on this show. But we did talk about it on the podcast that you kind of felt as if, and relayed that information to Larry Vaught, that if Alex Zafari is available, I want him to play on our team. Now, the whole uncertainty now is you got people uncertain that, am I going to be a backup? Am I going to be a starter? I've been in that position before, so I know how that feels. But you also have to get Alex prepared. You have to have him prepared in case, mm-hmm. you know, they do decide, they declare him eligible. But so now he cannot physically practice, so he's getting mentored. Would you waste time on, like, any amount of time? Would you just say, look, you can watch practice, get the mental reps, the visual reps, or would you just say, look, man, it's too close to the season. There's too much uncertainty. You know, it disrupts the room too much for us to even entertain it, or because of the value you get off of them, you absolutely entertaining it.
1: Man, that's a tough position to be in, because, I mean, there's no doubt about it that Alex Zafari can upgrade the room. There's no question that he can upgrade the room. My thing is the timing of it all. It's the same thing how Marcus Freeman said at Notre Dame. It's just too late for me to integrate these guys into the system. If this was Coach Stoops and Brad White was still coaching the defense, the integration is seamless, because he just played 4 years in the same system. And also, on top of that, the guys on the team know who he is and respect that what he brings to the table. Bringing in the new coaches, new scheme, new players. Now, I'm just telling you, I think we all can understand that if you bring somebody off the street, people start looking at it sideways, right? I'm starting to side-eye that guy like, wait a minute, who are you? And why are you coming in my room affecting our chemistry? And now you're going to start? Like, I'll just say this. Like I said, Afar brings the linebacker room up a level. He will definitely help. I just think these guys who have participated in spring football and dedicated themselves in the summer and brought themselves back in fall camp, and this is, what, 2-3 weeks in the fall camp, I just think you ride with the guys who brought you to this point. And I know it's unfair to Afari, but sometimes that's just life. It's unfortunate that all this stuff has come out late in the game and affecting teams in the middle of fall camp. And that's unfortunate. But for me as a player and a coach right now, it's just hard for me to look at the guys that I went to bat with and went to war with these last few months and say, oh, you know what, guys? I got this guy here that I'm going to bring him in. And one of you guys might not be playing as much as you thought.
0: I can get behind that. I can get behind that. Larry Vaught gets behind that. So we will take that. That's Van Hiles. If you'd like to join the show, you can join the show, 859-280-2287, 859-280-CATS. We'll be back after this. 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
0: Welcome back, Stockyards Bank, Sunday Morning Sports Talk. 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Larry Vaught and Jack Pilgrim is going about his way, but he's going to be playing in Media Madness. Van Housen's a basketball player. You might want to play in the Media Madness. But you're a football player, Van Housen, and we are going to have Tyler Totten on at 10:30 to talk about Black and Blue, the movie that was written by UK alumni. And I don't know if you've been living under a rock and you don't know about the integration of African-Americans and the first scholarship African-American SEC player was Nate Northington.
1: Yep.
0: And so the story's about Nate Northington, Greg Page, Wilbur Hackett, and Houston Hogg. And we're going to talk to him about turning that story into a movie, turn into video. And he won Lucille Dior, Larry Vaught. Lucille Dior Award after winning with the movie The Derby last year. So back-to-back years.
3: Yeah, pretty impressive wins for the young man from Louisville. So anxious to see what he thinks might be in the future now for the Black and Blue, what kind of, whether it could be a streaming project or whether it could be something we see on the big screen. I don't know about us. Hope it gets out there, because I think I've seen, I'm sure you have too, the original that was involving Paul Carroll. It was big in that. So, but it's pretty cool to see and to think this could happen. So anxious to see what all Tyler will have to update us with there.
0: Yeah, that's so at this point, it would not be a series. Could it be broken down to a series, or do you think the project or the expectation or the hope is that it becomes a movie, or do you think? I'm reading somewhat that it may be a series.
3: I think the hope is that it will be a movie because, you know, Paul Wagner, who we had on with us, was the one who did the documentary with Paul Carum, the former UK quarterback, as executive producer. But now they are hoping, I think, that Tyler can get this worked into a movie script. So, but we'll let Tyler tell us for sure.
0: And Van, you're from the South. I'm from the Midwest. So you kind of were raised up in the SEC era, being from Baton Rouge, Louisiana. Just the integration, did you know that coming here, first of all, that Kentucky was the first school to integrate African-Americans into sports?
1: No, I had no idea about the football. I know LSU had College Temple, I thought was the first Black basketball player, maybe, or definitely LSU. I know a little bit about it, but I'll say this. I would rather be more of a series, because the movie is going to cut out some of the little details that I think if you had a little mini series that you could really delve into all of the crooks and nannies of what actually happened during that time. I know the movie would probably make more money, but I would personally like to see it more, you know, getting a 5-part series or something so we can delve into all of the ins and outs of what happened during that time, because I can only imagine there's some great stories that will be left out if it was condensed to like a 2-hour movie.
0: Yeah, I'm kind of with Van on that, Larry Vaught. You know, you think about even just the fact that Nate, you know, after being the first scholarship athlete, deciding that he's going to leave, and then and I never completely understood, and I don't know because you were a little bit closer to that time, the Greg Page story. I'm not certain if that's something that they're going to spend a lot of time on just because of the sensitivity of it. But I don't know. I'm kind of like Van. I would like to see little bits and pieces here and there where you can get a little bit more into detail, whereas a movie, you kind of got to skim over everything and make sure you fit into a 2-hour window probably at the max.
3: Well, personally, I'm just glad the story, any way it gets shared, I'm just glad it's going to be shared, because it's way under respected in the state of Kentucky and nationally. I think it's not even known what a role that UK, because all you hear about or all you think about when you think about integration and UK athletics is made of that 1966 national championship basketball game. And here the UK gets ripped for that all the time. And yet they get no credit for the fact here they were with the first to integrate in the Southeastern Conference in football. That story is just nationally, I think, it's not known. I mean, just the fact that Van did you guys even know it when you came to Kentucky? That tells you how under-respected and underappreciated and underpublicized that it is. So any way it gets out there, I'm good, because that's better than what it's been for 50 years, 60 years.
0: Yeah, when Paul approached me, how long has that been now? About 10 years ago now, Larry? Maybe even more. No, it's about eight.
3: Just a couple of years, I think, yeah.
0: When he did the book or whatever, I was, you know, he asked me some things. The more I thought about, like I said, again, I'm from the Midwest, so those type of things don't really resonate in the Midwest. But it was very eye-opening when I did research and found out a lot of things we did find out. When we come back, we have Tyler Totten to talk about black and blue. When we come back, you're listening to Stockyards Bank, Sunday Morning Sports Talk on News Radio 630 WLAP.
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14: tensions, high tension between the U.S. and Iran continues in the feud over the Strait of Hormuz.
15: Reports do indicate that crossings through the Strait of Hormuz are up 400% over the last 2 weeks. This comes as the U.S. Navy is still overseeing vessels out of the Persian Gulf through a safe southern passage. In the backdrop, there is that ongoing naval blockade and fresh sanctions expected for Iran next week.
14: Fox's Trey Inks in Tel Aviv, Israel. A tropical storm likely to pack rough conditions for Hawaii just days after Hurricane Lala.
16: We now have a tropical storm that is called Moke that will be here around midnight, just skirting south of the islands, especially the Big Island. It will drop 5 to 10 inches of rain, most likely, on the Big Island, which is impactful because we just had so much rain from Hurricane Lala there.
14: Governor Josh Green, America's listening to Fox News.
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0: Welcome back. Stockyards, thank you. Sunday morning sports talk. I'm Anthony White. Along with Larry Vaught. This our Sunday morning sports talk is brought to you by Country Boy Brewing. Larry Vaught. It's always good to have Van Hiles join us. Give us some insight as far as football is concerned before we, you know, talk to Totten a little bit about his film festival award-winning activities. So Van is gone, but I don't know if you picked up what he was talking about on defense as far as, you know, we talk a lot about offense because that's my side of the ball. And on defense, there's been a lot of good things that's been going on, but I think Van kind of agrees with you on the Alex Safari thing as far as not implementing him into the situation and making things a little murky, although he can upgrade the room. But he also thinks our defense is going to be good because of the front end, our front seven, and then, you know, having those two guys at safety. The only question we really have is corner because we don't really know. We have we're kind of limited in experience at one position, and we have transfer at the other position. So it's kind of left to see. Nichols may fall right into play, and Nichols may just give us some great play. We don't know. So that's kind of how this whole team is offensively and defensively. There's a lot of DJ Miller may step up to the plate and take over for Nick Anderson. But Van Hiles wanted to come in and give us a little bit of insight, a little bit more optimism because we're 2 weeks out.
1: Yeah, well, I'm optimistic about black and blue. That's all I'm interested in right now. So I'm ready to hear what Tyler has to say to us about the possibility of this film going forward and all like that. And defense will take care of itself, Anthony.
0: Absolutely. Do we have Tyler available at this point? I know he was in need of a little bit. All right, Tyler, thanks for joining us this morning. How are you doing? Maybe we don't have Tyler. Tyler, are you with us? All right. So we don't have Tyler. So.
1: Okay. Well, I guess Bo was working that out. I think Bo thinks we got him. Yeah.
0: Well, I thought he was on there, but we don't. We're going to try him again. Tyler, are you with us? Tyler? Are you with us?
2: So I'll tell you what, he is on West Coast time because he is in San Diego. So I'm going to try him again, and then I'll let you guys know when I have him for sure, okay?
0: All right.
2: So we'll do that.
0: Well, Larry Vaught, if you could fill me in, then I don't know how the influence is. Is it a vote that gets you to get your film to be published? Is it just notoriety? Is it the voters? Because he does have a lot of he's already collected a lot of awards, so it's not like he's not known. No, how do we influence
1: him? The film has got the award already from the World Film Festival, but now to get it on air on the big screen or whatever, it's you have to have somebody that wants to buy the rights and put the money up to make that happen. So again, I'm not exactly sure. Obviously, I hadn't had too many films that I've put out or anything like that, but now you need a Netflix or an Amazon or Peacock or Paramount or whatever, I think, then to put the money up to be able to go forward more and more with it than what than just what Tyler can do himself or what Paul Karam can do himself and all. So that's where they will be now. But they certainly have the credentials to back up what they'll want to do when you go to this World Film Festival in France and you win awards. That gets a lot of people's attention, I think.
0: And that's what I thought. And we're now happy to be joined by Tyler. Good morning, Tyler. Me and Larry are trying to figure out how we get you across the line to get you published to maybe Netflix or whoever wants to cover it. But good morning.
3: Oh, good morning, guys. I appreciate you having me on the radio from here in San Diego. Very exciting stuff.
0: So Larry and I were talking about, you know, the Black and Blue film. You've won awards and everything. We're talking about getting published rights. I just want to know what type of things do myself or Larry Vaught as fans or just fans of the story and fans of the University of Kentucky, how do we influence someone to pick up the rights for publishing?
3: Well, Whoa. So this story is very, very special. It began as a documentary that was aired, I think it was about 7 years ago, with Paul Karam being an executive producer, along with Academy Award-winning director Paul Wagner. And I was approached this past February, which was around my birthday, which is kind of a coincidence, about putting this project together. And it was very, very interesting. I did not know really much about Black and Blue as a documentary, but I was contacted after I had some achievements that were put in the Career Journal. And Paul gave me a call and wanted to talk to me about turning his documentary into possibly a film. And I had talked to him about how I wrote for television. And shortly thereafter, I began putting the screenplay together.
0: And go ahead.
1: I was going to say, and Tyler, you're a Louisville native. Did you know anything at all kind of about this storyline of Black and Blue before Paul got in touch with you?
3: Surprisingly, no. I did not at all. And I was born and raised in Louisville, Kentucky, but I grew up a Kentucky fan. I went to football games as a kid in Lexington, and I also am a graduate of the University of Kentucky. I graduated back in 2013. But yes, when I was told about this incredible story, I was not at all really aware of it. And at least the documentary itself, really interesting. So when Paul called me back in February and putting this together, he told me on the phone, as he was telling me about the documentary, he was telling me over the phone that I want you to watch the documentary, and then I want to talk. Then after you get done watching the documentary, I want you to call me tomorrow, which obviously is the next day, and then we can discuss about what I would like for you to do with the project. And after he had mentioned that, I watched the documentary for Black and Blue 8 times.
0: Right.
3: Shortly thereafter, it was such an incredible story. Like I said, I was not really familiar with 4 athletes that broke the color barrier in the Southeastern Conference at that time. And I fell in love with it. And I called Paul the very next day, and I mentioned to him that I watched it, like I said, 8 different times. And I told him that there's so much detail that goes into this story. And after watching the documentary, it wasn't just about the 4 athletes who broke the color barrier. There were so many other different pieces. And I told him, hey, man, I think that this could be definitely more than just a film. I think, and I really would like to actually write this as a television series, as there's so many elements that could keep the story going further and further. And that's one of the best, things about writing for television versus film. Writing for television, the way that I look at it is that the story never has to end. You write for a film, there's this project, there may be a sequel, there may be a prequel, this and that. But when you write for television, it's the story, and there could be a spinoff. And then, like I said, there could be a prequel after that. And I mean, I've seen it with my own 2 eyes, especially with a couple showrunners that, are in present day. One of those is Taylor Sheridan. I don't know if you guys heard or saw or seen a show called Yellowstone, but I'm definitely an admirer of how Taylor Sheridan has brought stories where he lives in North Texas. And he started out with just one story, then he went to a spinoff, and then a prequel, and so on and so on. So that's where I get a lot of my inspiration from, wanting to bring projects to Kentucky.
0: And do you plan to have live accounts from Hacking and Hogg? Or do you already have, or do they already have, or is it just going to be a film written with actors and whatnot?
3: This is a project, so with Black and Blue being a part of like the projects that I have put together. So this is not nothing like everything that I have written, especially Black and Blue, it's all going to be it's all written as a television series. So it's a pilot.
0: Right.
3: The plan is like to keep it obviously as a television series, and Black and Blue, I'm going to move on with Black and Blue, and then I'm going to have a spinoff to that, and then so on and so forth. That's the way that I'm writing everything. It's just going to keep picking up and picking up and picking up. And it was really, really interesting reading about or watching and reading about Charlie Bradshaw, Coach Bradshaw, back in the time as being the head coach. So, yes, I've got further plans with Black and Blue. But, yeah, that's something that Paul, Karam, and I, we've discussed. And, yeah, we've got some really big plans, man. And that's something I'm really, really excited about. We're both excited about as we're really interested in influence to bring television to the state of Kentucky, whether that's in Louisville or Lexington. So, yeah.
0: And go ahead, Larry.
1: I was going to say, so that sounds awesome. So are you pretty optimistic this is going to, somebody will pick this up and this is going to go forward? Is that something in your line of work, Tyler, you're just hoping and praying every day, you're doing your best and you never know what's going to happen?
3: Larry, when Paul approached me about this project and after I watched Black and Blue, the 8 times that I did, and we hopped on the phone call the very next day, I told him that, first of all, that you hired the right guy to do this. Like I said, I grew up a Kentucky fan. I wasn't familiar with Black and Blue or maybe the history of like the context of what was taking place in the documentary, but I do know Kentucky football. I bleed blue. I've been a fan ever since That's I was great. A kid. But I told him that, hey, man, in this industry that I'm in, I work in film and television in Hollywood, but I did grow up, like I said, in Kentucky. But from a professional standpoint, when I became a professional writer, that I write to win Oscars, Golden Globes, Emmys, I want it all. And being in this industry, one of those things is that you are going to have to be a person of faith. And I found that out about 14 to 15 years ago when I got into the core of the industry, not only especially as an actor. That's how I started. And I started screenwriting about 2 years ago, and I've had a pretty good enough amount of success that I'm very grateful for. And I mean, that's especially what's currently taking place, and that's winning best television screenplay at this past year's World Film Festival in Cannes for Black and Blue. So I told Paul, just fasten your seatbelt, man, because I'll be ready for the ride, because we're going to make this happen. So as far as being optimistic goes, we're way past that point. And I'm going to do everything within my power here in the industry as far as in Hollywood goes. But no, we're definitely going to be reaching out. My manager and my agent, they're outside of Los Angeles, and the pitching part for this project, I mean, that's what comes next. Getting a hold of studios And that day or that time when I'm called in, whether it's Netflix, Hulu, HBO Max, I'll be ready. So to answer your question, you bet. We're going for it all, man.
0: Well, Tyler, we appreciate you for joining us this morning. Sorry about getting you up early, because that Pacific time is a whole lot different. I spent some time over there, but appreciate you for joining us.
3: Oh, yeah. No, I appreciate you guys having me. Yes, that's a miscommunication. Yeah, it's 8:50 where I'm at right now. The guys are getting closer to lunchtime. I remember those good old days having lunch in Lexington. I haven't been there in a while, but I was talking to Paul, and I'm definitely planning on making a visit, definitely this season for football. We got some pretty exciting stuff coming our way. I grew up with our new head coach, Will Stein, in his first year. So I haven't been this excited to actually watch college football. So I think that we got some big things coming up, not only for our football program, but hopefully for black and blue as well, that what Paul and I are trying to accomplish. So thank you guys for having me. I really appreciate it.
0: All righty. We appreciate it. We look forward to touching base with you really soon. We'll be back after this. 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
0: Welcome back. Stockyards Bank, Sunday morning sports talk. I'm Anthony White, along with Larry Vaught. Thanks to Tyler Titan for joining us. Talking about a little bit about black and blue. Larry Vaught, I'm a little bit upset with you. I'm a little bit perturbed, I think is the word they use. I know I talked to you this week, and you told me about a passing of a friend. I didn't know it was our friend.
1: Yeah, our friend Tina Cox, yeah. I was a little distraught when I was texting or talking with you and all like that, so I kind of apologize. I thought maybe you knew.
0: I did not know.
1: Yeah, it's just, I've had a really hard time coping with this. Today is, the great news is today's my wife's birthday. The terrible, well, not maybe terrible news, but today is also a visitation for Tina Cox, who I've known for many years, wrote for me at vaultviews.com. Huge, just a big UK fan, great person. Went to bed Tuesday night, Monday night. I've got my whole week's messed up, but went to bed and then just never woke up in the morning. So, wow. Invitation for her is today, funeral tomorrow. I've got to, I guess you call them, be one of the eulogy speakers, but I call it a tribute speaker tomorrow, which I'm really honored to do that and be a pallbearer for her. I hope I can make it through without a whole too awfully many tears. I've got a nice little surprise for the family, thanks to Bo's lovely sister, Lacey, that I'll be sharing with them tomorrow. But it's just really hard. Tina's a lot younger than me. Never thought I'd be in a world without Tina Cox, and been a really good friend to me for so many reasons. And it's just been a tough week for that and then a couple other things. So maybe it's tough of weeks I've ever had, to be honest, Anthony.
0: Yeah, she's always been a bright spot with me. It tears me up. I did not have any idea. Yeah, you know, I went to her birthday party. And I don't go to very many birthday parties. Went to her birthday parties a few years back. So prayers to the family and blessings to the family. You as well, Larry. Stay strong. It's pretty tough on me, but yeah.
1: Yeah, it's tough on a lot of people. I mean, two children, three grandchildren, beloved everybody in the community, and anybody that knew her, I think, loved her, and she's just a great person.
0: Absolutely. This has been Stockyards Bank Sunday Morning Sports Talk on News Radio 630 WLAP.
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20: Movement through a contested waterway. I'm Pam Puso, Fox News. More ships are said to be sailing through the Strait of Hormuz, although shipments are far below what they were before the war between the U.S. and Iran.
21: Reports do indicate that crossings through the Strait of Hormuz are up 400% over the last 2 weeks. This comes as the U.S. Navy is still overseeing vessels out of the Persian Gulf through a safe southern passage. In the backdrop, there is that ongoing naval blockade and fresh sanctions expected for Iran next week. The U.S. military presence in the Middle East is expected to remain with no clear path forward in the conflict with Iran. The USS Abraham Lincoln is headed home after being deployed for 274 days. This aircraft carrier made its last port call in December, breaking a Navy record. The vessel is being replaced by the Japan-based USS George Washington.
20: Fox's Trey Yingst is monitoring from Tel Aviv, Israel. President Trump is reacting to Canada's plan to impose reciprocal tariffs on the U.S. The trade war escalated this weekend after talks collapsed and the U.S. announced 50% tariffs on $20 billion of Canadian goods.
22: The products affected range from wine to hockey sticks to cement. The president has accused Canada of unfair trading practices for some U.S. products like cars, alcohol, and cheese, limiting American access to these markets. President Trump saying on Truth Social, Canada wants the benefits of being a state without being one. They've also charged our great farmers for many years massive amounts of tariffs, no more. But Canadian Prime Minister Mark Carney says the U.S. had asked for too much and offered too little. He says the U.S. had proposed measures restricting Canada's ability to have trade deals with other countries, which he says was unacceptable.
20: That's Fox's Madeline Rivera in Washington. 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

0: for a ribbon cutting Friday as the state prepares to supply licensed dispensaries for 24,000 approved patients. The state has regulated 39 cannabis businesses, and Governor Beshear expects the medical marijuana operation to save and improve local patient lives for those dealing with chronic pain, cancer, and post-traumatic stress. And down in Allen County, the city of Scottsville has launched a digital cemetery mapping tool using geographic information system technology. 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
1: 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I'm JJ Zacharyson, host of the Late Round Fantasy Football Podcast. 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
17: 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Carmine Galante, the feared boss of the Bonanno crime family, lies dead, his cigar still clutched between his teeth.
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0: Listen as Clay Travis and Buck Sexton recap another week of exposing hypocrisy and fight to protect our freedom. This is Clay Travis and Buck Sexton. Sound off.
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10: A few miles from the glass spires of Midtown Atlanta lies the South River Forest. 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

0: Listen as Clay Travis and Buck Sexton recap another week of exposing hypocrisy and fight to protect our freedom. This is Clay Travis and Buck Sexton. Sound off.
1: Welcome in, Clay and Buck. We are having a great time hanging out with all of you as we roll into the second hour of the program. Want to tell you that in addition to Florida and Wyoming, which went fairly well across the board for the red team, Alaska remains a major battleground because of the dirty, sordid tricks of the Democrat Party trying to confuse people by putting a guy with the exact same name on the ballot. But also there was, and I do think this may slide a bit under the radar, in the wake of Lindsey Graham's death, there was an immediate election that was put in place in South Carolina.

0: 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When we come back, more of the best of the Sean Hannity Show. 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
7: Fox News, I'm Ann Carrick. President Trump set new tariffs on Canadian goods at 50%. Canada vowed to set its own tariffs against the U.S. in retaliation.
8: It'd be wise for them to come back to the table, have the discussions, and make sure that we move forward because we need to continue trade with Canada.
7: Wyoming Republican Senator John Barrasso on Fox. Members of the Democratic Socialists of America continue to notch wins in primary races, including Florida State Representative Angie Nixon, who will challenge incumbent Florida Republican Senator Ashley Moody. Maryland Democratic Senator Chris Van Hollen on NBC's Meet the Press.
9: Voters, including Democratic voters, they don't want to simply return to the pre-Trump status quo. They want Democrats who are going to stand for something, and I can strongly disagree with one set of Democrats.
7: Nixon now says she's not a socialist. 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
10: We don't have to do this. 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
12: 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I'm Christian Spicer. I'm a writer, podcaster, and a huge fan of The Last of Us. In this show, we'll be recapping the story of part one while diving deep into the making of. 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
13: At first, they don't like each other. 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

0: foaming at the mouth to start milking. And Zuckerberg's a bad guy. And social media is terrible for your children.
1: Oh, absolutely.
0: Both are true.
1: Yeah. Yeah. I just worry about the ramifications it could have down the road if we decide that making your product really, really hard to not use is against the law. I don't know how that'll extrapolate to other products.
0: We've received hundreds of emails, maybe thousands through the years, saying, I'm addicted to your show. There you go. We're next. Trust me, you're not going to get $1 trillion out of us.
1: And similar-ish topic, I guess. Financial Times with a heck of an article about the AI companies and how they're whatever you want to call them, their AI jumped out onto the internet and started, you know, hacking other. They escaped that whole story with OpenAI, and then it turned out a whole bunch of other companies that did it too. That really interesting article in the Financial Times today with some people talking off the record about, yeah, we didn't know that could happen. Really caught them all by surprise. But the reason it's similar to the Facebook thing is, you know, some sort of regulations around that that's going to do us more harm than good in terms of competing with China. That's a tough call. I don't know what we're going to do.
0: And I was trying to wrap my head around the question of Chinese open source and open weight models and the advantages and disadvantages and then the security risks. And just every single aspect of this blows my mind. I think I mentioned this when you were gone. In some of the most challenging periods of human existence, I'm going to go with WW2. It's a recent memory, blah, blah, blah. Horrible cataclysm. Terrible death, destruction, confusion, poverty. Just, it was a horrible time. But people knew what it was. You could comprehend the Axis powers. And the allies, you could look at a map and see that, oh, Italy is starting. We're starting to win it back, but still kind of rough there in France. I wonder if there'll be a big invasion. You could understand it, the shape of it. AI, nope. Nope. It's an ever-changing amorphous blob of blah. So, good luck.
1: An amorphous blob of blah.
0: Exactly.
1: Yeah, the people saying that the AIs got together and started working together to figure out how to hack. I don't even know what that means. How to hack into other companies. And
0: I mean, your organs are about to be harvested. That's what it means.
1: Yeah, and they didn't know that they could do that, that they would start working together. And then the thing that I think we have talked about before, where they were being deceitful. They were covering up their tracks so people wouldn't know that so they knew they weren't supposed to do this, but they did it anyway. That's a highly troubling thing.
0: Right, or when the guy walked into the lab and said, all right, now it's time for the security test. The AI systems would be like, oh, hey, everybody be cool. It's a security test. Don't let them know what we can do and what we have been doing.
1: Yeah. Right.
0: Then the minute it's, all right, now just go back to work. All right, everybody, back to it. Yeah. Crazy.
1: Highly troubling. Let's start the show officially. Got a good one here. I'm Jack Armstrong. He's Joe Getty on It is the year 2026 for Armstrong and Getty, and we approve of this program.
0: Let's begin then. Officially, according to FCC rules and reg, the show starts at mark.
2: Most of what we saw were crimes of poverty. People who were stealing things like toothpaste. People who were stealing things like, you know, soap. And that means if you're stealing those things, you need them.
1: California's talking about some sort of law where it's not against the law to steal things you might need, like soap or razors or mouthwash or anything you could claim was a necessity.
0: Yes, the two most populous states in the union at either end of the land mass that is the contiguous 48, New York and California, are both looking at passing laws that permit you to commit crimes if you kind of had to, according to progressive / communist legislators. Not in practice, but de jure, as they say, in the law, writing that it's okay to commit crimes if you're this kind of person.
1: So if that law passes in California, and I suppose I shouldn't be surprised if it does, do they draw the line anywhere on whether or not it's a necessity? What if I decide at a decent income level to walk in there and think, you know, I don't want to pay for my antiperspirant today. I'm just going to grab this off the shelf. Of course, you couldn't in my story. You'd have to call an employee, come over and unlock it. But in theory, if it were on the shelf, I'm just going to grab this off the shelf and walk out the door because it's a necessity for me, too. I can afford it, but is somebody going to like check my W-2 and make a determination of whether or not
0: this is the classic example

0: of to go to that argument is to concede that we even need to go to that argument. I mean, I could explain on, and you could too, Katie could, on a practical level, how ridiculous that is. Okay, so you get busted for stealing your deodorant. Now we're going to have what, a means test?
1: That'd be a
0: bad. An audit? A forensic audit of your finances? I mean, WTF.
1: That'd be a bad look for me to end up on the evening news for petty shoplifting. I am vowing right here, though. They passed that law. I am going to start stealing. Michael, write it down. And the date.
2: Okay.
1: And the time. And we need a notary. Can a notary public stop by the station? I need this notarized. If they pass this law, I am going to freaking start stealing. I'm not.
0: I think everybody should. Everybody should.
1: I'll start stealing my necessities, which are lots of things in life. Lots of food products.
0: Having this makes me happy. Happiness is a necessity. But like I say, it's abhorrent to me to even go to the logistical argument of decriminalizing crime. Stealing, for God's sake.
1: Nuts.
0: I know. It is nuts. It is absolutely nuts. I get the activists who know what they're doing. Going to overload the system. We're going to cause chaos. Chaos is a ladder. We will ascend to power. We will reinvent the country as a communist utopia. Okay, they're evil, but at least they know what they're doing. It's these stupid, dewy-eyed fools being churned out of our non-teaching universities with their idiot. You know what? They didn't come up with these ideas. It was adults at the universities who taught them. Anyway, yes. They're still dewy-eyed fools. Yes. But so they get churned out of these factories of evil and ignorance that used to be universities. Believe in this crap.
1: So I walked into a grocery store in Los Angeles with a friend, very progressive friend. And they, in this particular grocery store in Los Angeles, they had built, some grocery stores have done this, they built a little like island in the middle where they have a guard. And that's where they put all your easy-to-steal stuff, like deodorant, razors, all the stuff that's so easy to steal and then sell off or whatever. And they put them in the center of the store with a guard there. And the person that I was with, when I walked in, they said, oh my gosh, they're locking up all the necessities. What are they supposed to do? They're trying to run a business here, a for-profit business, not a charity.
0: The only words I can utter is that I can't form any words to respond to that.
1: I know. I didn't respond to that at the time because I thought this will not go well. We've ended up not having communication anymore. But very, very smart, very highly educated person.
0: Yeah, well,
1: just I don't know. I don't know what to do with the world. That's so crazy to me.
0: Anyway, I just came up with something smart. Yes, Michael.
2: Everyone will lock up everything.
0: Oh yeah, that's
1: a good point. Yeah. Everything will have to be locked up if the law passes. Because you have
0: Amazon will be like, wow, cool.
1: You know,
0: you
1: fools
0: have ended brick and mortars on your own.
1: Speaking of Amazon, I've got a, I should do this more often, but I haven't taken the time to figure out it. The automatic orders, the stuff just comes. So I regularly, every couple of weeks, I get toothpaste, but somehow I got it too close. You do this, Katie? Somehow I got it too tight, and I got so many tubes of toothpaste.
3: I have like 6 boxes of dog food, and I have no idea how it happened.
1: Yeah, I got it. You can spread it out.
0: You can tweak that, but that takes time and attention, and you got better things to worry about.
1: Right.
0: So
1: I got to find the page you do it and all that.
0: You got to embrace your inner entrepreneur and start selling toothpaste on the street. It's going to be a little more expensive, but people will pay for the convenience of, look, there's a tube right here. And here I am in my cul-de-sac. Jack the toothpaste man is, honey, we're out of toothpaste. Oh, go see Jack. He's expensive. Yeah, but look, it'll take 2 minutes. Just go.
4: You're locking up my toothpaste.
1: That'd be another good look for me, standing on the corner selling toothpaste. Yeah. That's what I'll be.
0: Beautiful.
1: Hey, there's toothpaste guys on the corner again. Boy, it's so hot out here. You wouldn't think anybody'd stand out in 100 degree heat to sell toothpaste, but he does. Stay away from him. Okay.
5: Jack Armstrong and Joe Getty.
1: We are Armstrong and Getty, and this is the best weekend talk show in America.
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1: AOC. Making her little, play it again, Mike, or her little flippant comment about woke.
19: Woke one was crazy.
1: That got a lot of attention, should have gotten a lot of attention, should continue to get a lot of attention. Because the woke-pocalypse was one of the most amazing things that's ever happened in my life.
0: I came across this comment by a Canadian writer about AOC's comment, and what was woke? And he offered up a mega thread documenting the most deranged eras of our time, because he believes that when AOC declared woke one over and dismissively laughed, she was sending a calculated signal to the leftist rank and file that woke is now more of a political liability than a help. Mm. And it it's time to pivot from that's not happening, that never happened, to okay, it was happening, but it wasn't that bad. So let's move on now.
10: Woke one was crazy. Is,
0: anyway, he says, I'm creating a thread so you can all bookmark it and use it anytime. Says woke wasn't that big a deal, or it was just online kooks, or it was just about having empathy and being kind. And he mentions, you'll notice that not one of the examples in this thread are online kooks. Every single one is a major media company. And despite the catastrophic reputational loss of the last two decades, these companies are still very powerful and influential, and they still play a role in public opinion. So without further ado, what is woke? And we'll go through this fairly quickly, but woke was believing black people are so mentally weak and inferior, a common theme of this thread, that activists pressured companies like L'Oreal to stop accurately describing their products for fear of what seeing the word white might do to their fragile intellects. Here's a headline from The Guardian. L'Oreal to remove words like whitening from skincare products.
2: Oh, my
0: announcement,
2: God.
0: Announcement oh my comes God. Against backdrop of global anti-racism protests.
2: Oh, that's hilarious. I don't know if I never heard that or forgotten it, but that is almost unbelievable, but I lived through it.
0: Woke was a survival guide, and he gives one example of the hundreds of university guides entitled Surviving Whiteness and White People. Happened to be Colorado State University. Put that out. The woke was planning a genocide. When is it okay to kill whites? Ask A&M philosophy professor Tommy Curry. And woke was explicitly using the word genocide in the genocide planning, just so everyone heard the message loud and clear. And the professor behind the white genocide tweet says he has university support. It was canceling Mozart. Why, Mozart is a singular symbol of the white patriarchy. Let's see, what publication was that? The Times, I think, of London. Woke was firing museum curators for working with white artists. Here's a headline from the Times. It was actually in, September of 2020. Museum curator resigns after he is accused of racism for saying he would still collect art from white men. Not exclusively, at all.
2: Wow.
0: Gary Garrels of the San Francisco Museum of Modern Art was fired after irate employees said his firing is non-negotiable. You got to fire him or we're all walking out, because he said, well, yeah, I will still collect some art from white men.
2: I think I remember talking about that, but I've forgotten it. That is so crazy.
0: Woke was this headline in the UK. Moment transgender singer strips naked live on Channel 4 and plays the keyboard with her penis. Woke was using the phrase.
2: Penis seems like the headline.
0: Woke was the phrase her penis, as well as platforming fetishistic men who are clearly using the extreme permissiveness of the culture to force all of us to participate in their sex lives. Woke was CNN warning parents that Paw Patrol was fascist. The headline, I remember this at the time, why kids love fascist cartoons like Paw Patrol and Thomas the Tank Engine.
1: Do you have a date on that one?
0: Let's see, December 22. That was actually 2017. So that was kind of early in the woke thing.
1: Yeah. So how much do you think, so the woke thing started pre-pandemic, but how much did the pandemic and all the weirdness around that and people locked up in their homes and everything like that energize it all? I wonder, because it was a crazy time. Without woke, it would have been one of the craziest times of my life.
0: And it was a very online time too.
1: Yeah.
0: So, yeah, a lot. You know, let me get to one more, just because I want to make sure we squeeze this in, because this is something I despised at the time. I ranted about it at the time. I've despised it ever since. I despise it now. I will despise it for the rest of my life. The AP. AP's style is now to capitalize black. The word black in a racial, ethnic, or cultural sense, conveying an essential and shared sense of history, identity, and community among people identified as black, including those in the African diaspora and within Africa. AP style will continue to lowercase the term white in racial, ethnic, and cultural senses. This decision follows the black move. We consulted with a wide group of people internally and externally and decided this, as the writer puts it. Woke was insisting on capitalizing black when referring to black people because they have a shared sense of history, identity, and community. White will remain uncapitalized because white people, being the soulless, rootless, disgusting ghouls that they are, do not get capitalized. Woke was accusing fast food companies of killing black people because, well, salt. high blood pressure. A woke was telling a little 3-year-old boy that he wasn't a boy. He was actually a girl trapped in a boy's body. And the cure for such a condition was blocking his puberty and perhaps castrating him. From NPR, at age 3, transitioning from Jack to Jackie. Woke is making an entire reality show around another little boy who was told he was a girl when he was 16. His castration surgery provided content for the show. Woke was blaming white people for killing minorities because they have to breathe. Headline from The Guardian. Minorities in the U.S. breathe in more air pollution caused by white people. That's, goes on for some time.
1: That's the classic meteor wipes out Earth. Black
0: women
1: and poor.
0: And minorities hardest hit.
1: Yeah, hardest hit. Whatever, yeah.
0: So one more thing really, really quickly. And they go into this Tremaine Carroll, violent California male prisoner, decided he's a girl and won his court battle, was placed in women's prison where he promptly raped 2 female cellmates of his. And then Woke was also in the press coverage using a pleasant looking middle-aged black lady, probably picture in the story in the press, because they knew using this rapist man's actual picture would cause less sympathy. So in mainstream media, they just use the trial cartoon of this lady instead of the picture of this rapist man. And then finally, the final insult, when he was brought to trial for the rapes, it was Woke that demanded that the rape victims refer to the rapist as her and she in court.
1: Oh, my God. You'd have to shoot me to get me to do that.
0: Yep.
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4: Carmen Roberts. Fire officials in Nevada say a fast-growing wildfire destroying homes was human-caused. The Hawk Fire is burning out of control, scorching about 13,000 acres, and calls for nearly 90,000 evacuations.
19: Currently, we have 42,000 individuals who are displaced and on an active evacuation, with approximately 45,000 individuals that are in the set status to be prepared to evacuate.
4: U.S. Forest Service Incident Commander Shane Ackerson. The winner of the Freedom 250 Grand Prix through the streets of D.C. is Kyle Kirkwood.
23: It's definitely the place to win, and I don't know if we're ever going to get another chance at this. I hope we do. I hope we do. This was awesome, but this was what a dream come true.
4: The Indy race, the first for D.C., is part of the 250th U.S. birthday celebration. 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
6: Most of what we saw were crimes of poverty. People who were stealing things like toothpaste. People who were stealing things like, you know, soap. And that means if you're stealing those things, you need them.
4: Man, there
5: it's a New York State representative explaining why crimes of poverty should not be criminalized. She goes on.
6: We are choosing to protect billion-dollar companies like CVS and Walgreens over the people who are struggling to get by. So I would say that the true crime is that there is such incredible wealth disparity in this city that there are people thrown in jail simply for having a biological need.
5: But don't worry, rest of America. Those ideas and laws are coming to a state near you. In fact, they're working on it in California as we speak.
4: The real news is not that we have billionaire companies, blah, blah, blah. The real news, we have communists in our government.
5: Yes.
4: Good Lord. There have been periods in our history where there were a lot more poor people and a lot more precarious situations for various needs, and we didn't legalize theft. We didn't decide, you know, times are kind of tough with the, you can, it's the late 70s or whenever you want to pick a rough economic time. Things are kind of rough right now, so go ahead and steal toothpaste and deodorant and bread and stuff like that.
5: Boy, how far have we come from an ethos where not only would you never steal, you wouldn't even accept charity.
4: I know. I was talking to my kids about this. We were listening to an old-timey country song, Merle Haggard song. Hey, hey, working man like me, never been on welfare, and that's one place I won't be. When that used to be like something to be so proud of, no matter how tough things got, I'll get a second job, but I'm not going to. Now you steal.
5: Or you should be on welfare all the time and never work at all, and then if you want extra stuff, steal it. Yeah, that's, I would say that's a different ethos going on. As mentioned, they're working on it in California. Next clip, Michael.
7: The amendments make it clear that this policy only applies to low-level theft crimes, no felonies, and codifies case law. And while we have diversion programs for drugs and mental health, we do not have the same for crimes of necessity led by poverty.
4: This is the thing that drives me nuts about the socialists is, how do they think grocery stores, convenience stores, the pharmacies, how do they think their business model works to where you can just absorb a certain amount of theft? That's fine. You know, if all the small items get stolen, we'll just continue to operate like we have in the past. It'll have no effect on us whatsoever.
5: If there's one commonality among those people, I think it is they have no idea how economics work. They certainly have no idea how business works.
4: You don't have to take an economics class in college to think, this store has stuff they sell. They can't just give it away.
5: Right.
4: They had to pay for it to get it.
5: Well, and as one of our emailers indicated, we're practically the richest. I mean, aside from like a couple of oil emirates, we're the richest country on earth. Our poor live more richly than most people on earth. So the idea that they're so destitute they have to steal soap is just ludicrous. And it's funny, we were chatting about this briefly earlier, and I'm in the spot where it's like somebody proposes legalizing rape. And I've got to say, well, logistically now, there would be challenges with that. No, we're not even going there. We're not going to legalize theft if you really kind of want to steal stuff or really claim you need it. I could say, all right, what are we going to do? Have a means test every time somebody gets arrested for palming some shaving cream? I mean, how the hell would that work in the real world? But I don't even want to go there.
4: Well, I vowed earlier, because they're talking about legalizing it in California, if they do that, I will start stealing. I am absolutely 100% going to start stealing.
5: Cool. I've never me up some Band-Aids. I'm about out.
4: I've never stolen anything in my life, but I will start stealing if they decide that that's just a thing.
5: Yeah, that would be a pretty good protest. It would be tough on the businesses, but I believe they would rise up en masse. And you've mentioned this several times. Usually it has to do with urban decay and junkies and crimes, but companies never say what they mean because they're afraid of running afoul of progressive politicians.
4: When all
5: we need every retailer in America to say, stealing is stealing. You ought to arrest them and put them in jail or we're closing our damn stores.
4: When all those Walgreens closed in the Bay Area or In-N-Out had to finally close in Oakland or whatever, yeah, say it out loud. Say, this town is too crappy to do business.
5: Yeah, say it. Kayleigh McEnany is discussing the California law with Republican Carl DiMaio in this clip.
8: What is a crime of necessity?
9: Well, basically, the Democrats say that if you're poor, that forces you to go out and rob a store. Now, let me be very clear. No one is robbing stores for food, bread, eggs, milk, or butter. They're stealing Nikes and PlayStations. Let's be very clear about what crimes and what criminals they're trying to protect with these diversion programs.
5: Yeah, but also, Carl, not that you're wrong, but there's a huge history of people taking an arm and sweeping off the shelf of the CBS, the contents of the shelf, right into their garbage bag. Then they set up tables, like on the sidewalk outside the store, and sell the stuff for a discount on the street. So it doesn't matter what's sold. Again, let's not get into the, well, they're not stealing the stuff you're talking about. No, you've conceded the point if you go there.
4: God, we have so much wealth redistribution in this country.
5: Oh, I know.
4: If you really need deodorant, toothpaste, whatever, I believe there's some sort of program for you to have the money. Now, if you spend every bit of money you get on having as cool a cell phone as I got or whatever, PlayStation or cool shoes or whatever, then you might not have any money left over, but that was your decision. That's the whole fungible problem.
5: One more clip from Mr. DiMaio, Republican in California.
9: When this bill was brought up, the author of the bill and the Democrats said Donald Trump is responsible for the crime. Voters in California overwhelmingly rejected this coddle the criminal nonsense last year in Prop 36, and they said we want to punish criminals because we cannot have a crime wave.
5: There are days I think on the progressive side, they could like advocate legalizing the vote for cats. And the argument would be because of Trump. And they'd get 64% of their people's votes.
4: God, are there states that are going to decide that this is okay? Stealing the crimes of necessity?
5: I don't know if they have the votes, but boy, they're trying.
4: Do you check their W-2 before it's because how poor do you have to be before you get to steal from people?
5: Again, I hate to even go there, but it's an absolutely appropriate question. And I guarantee the people who are in favor of this, some of the legislators, I think, are cold-eyed Marxists. Most of them are just fools. How many of them are aware of the quote-unquote Inflation Reduction Act under Biden and the enormous damage that did to purchasing power of Americans, especially poor Americans?
4: Nobody gets that. Nobody gets inflation. It's too bad because it's a very, very big deal.
5: Yeah, yeah. This is absolutely insane. Got to fight against it. I never thought it would get this far in my lifetime, but here we are.
4: I know. The fact that it's being discussed, we're going to make it legal. If you're, if you really need the deodorant, just go ahead and steal it.
5: If you can make a plausible claim that you're poor, and no, it would be insulting and oppressive for us to do like an audit of what you spend your money on. Obviously, that would probably be racist.
4: Or do
5: too,
4: you have
5: if it was
4: a job?
5: Disproportionately, blah, blah, blah.
4: Do you have a job? Right? Have you ever had a job? Are you applying for jobs?
5: So here's the inflation note I wanted to throw in. This never occurred to me. Saw this opinion piece, Republicans can end the inflation tax. And what they're talking about is capital gains taxes. And we're talking about most normal people run into capital gains taxes two ways. Number one, they have invested, they saved, they got mutual funds, whatever. And any gains they get, even long terms, get taxed at up to about 24%. Not to mention when you sell your house. Now, you get to put aside a certain amount of that for your next house if indeed you buy another house. Otherwise, you got to pay the government, you know, 20, 25, 30% of your gains. Excuse me. Well, what hadn't occurred to me? Oh, there's also an Obamacare surcharge on your capital gains. Did you know that?
4: Yes. No, I didn't.
5: But those rates apply to nominal gains unadjusted for inflation.
4: Oh, really?
5: Wow. As a result, sellers of assets end up paying taxes on inflated gains, raising the effective tax rate. And economists know this, like the great Arthur Laffer recently ran updated calculations showing how high the cost could be. Assuming an asset is held for 5 years and you make a 5% inflation adjusted annual return. So a good solid return, but you're just 5% in front of inflation. In that scenario, starting since inflation took off in 2021, he found the effective tax rate on real capital gains climbs to 51%.
4: That's horrifying.
5: Half of your investment gains go to the government if you kept 5% ahead of inflation.
4: That's horrifying.
5: It's not as bad as it was back in the 1970s when the inflation adjusted tax rate of capital gains was nearly 130%. Wow. And that is not a typo. The left and the big government types, their appetite grows with the eating, as the saying goes. Their appetite is voracious.
4: Well, stand up in front of a big crowd of people and explain that long, complicated, mathematical, you got to be kind of smart to understand it thing. Or stand up in front of a giant crowd and say, when are the rich going to pay their fair share and give you some?
5: Right.
4: Which
5: we deserve that. There's income inequality. When are the rich going to pay their fair share? You're right. I just lost. I lost again. Damn it.
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5: Here are a couple of interesting developments, and this one, well, I'll just say it. So, a bunch of incumbents survived redistricting and nut job opponents on the right and left. Debbie Wasserman Schultz, who is just evil, she got redistricted out of her district by DeSantis in the legislature. And then there was hot criticism that she was going to run now in a more than 60% black and Hispanic district that a white woman would run in that. Yes.
4: I've never been able to stand her at all.
5: Oh, she's so awful.
4: She is. I thought she was gone from the scene.
5: Soulless.
4: Seeing her name pop up yesterday was very disappointing to me.
5: Yeah, but so anyway, she said, yeah, no, I'm going to go ahead and run in that majority minority district. She won by like 20 points.
4: Yeah.
5: So the voters there were like, yeah, she's fine. So quit with your racial politics, right. Your ethnic politics. It's just so dumb. Jared Moskowitz, who is one of the most prominent Jewish congressional Democrats, won. Let's see. Randy Fine won.
4: That's a good point. For some reason, I didn't catch on to that. So the story was you had this district in Florida that had black representation for 30 years. And along comes this white woman and takes it. Well, they voted for her.
5: Right.
4: So, and she won easily. So what? Who are you mad at?
5: So Randy Fine, who's a Republican, got primaried from the right, I guess. Let's see. He easily turned back a challenge by far-right influencer Dan Bilzerian, who suggested in one campaign ad that Nazi dictator Adolf Hitler needed to be reassessed. Bilzerian, who referred to Fine as a fat Jew, a Shylock, a Jewish supremacist, satanic whore, and Satan's creepy little minion. I kind of like the last one. In the shocking commercial, lost to the incumbent by nearly 40 percentage points. But the fact that...
4: Satanic whore?
5: Yeah.
4: Was that on a debate? Well, you're a satanic whore. I don't know how I'd respond to that in a debate.
5: No, I'm not.
4: I'm what now?
5: That was actually in an ad. There are a bunch of not the least bit funny stories about how anti-Semitism, including on the young right, has just exploded. Like the young kids now, the college right wingers, constantly making reference to Jews and goys, and it's now part of the conversation.
4: So the anti-Jew
5: open
4: thing is
5: anti-Semitism, yeah.
4: Anti-Israel / anti-Jew, always, you have to know more people are on that. But so it's left and right among young people?
5: Oh, yeah.
4: Well, that's bad. I didn't really see put out the report for religious attacks, anybody attacked for religious reasons. Over 60% on of them this year on Jewish people, and that's a tiny population.
5: Yeah, I just read a piece by a young conservative, Leo Lewis, How My Generation Became Anti-Semitic, and it is it's highly, highly troubling. Back to the election, at least briefly.
4: Who's running on a Hitler deserves a fresh look?
5: Well, the guy lost like crazy, but the point is that sort of thing was utterly, utterly unthinkable 10 years ago.
4: Oh, absolutely.
5: To even say it out loud. not to mention the examples I'll give later. But notably, there were a handful, because there were three big primaries, well, biggish primaries, Alaska, Florida, and Wyoming, in no particular. I guess that's alphabetical order, accidentally. Anyway, several Trump-endorsed candidates lost bad. And it's not surprising at this point. Darlene Graham, we mentioned that race in South Carolina. She's running against a 73-year-old, very solidly conservative congressman, Ralph Norman. But she has been leaning hard, hard, hard on I'm Trump's pick. I'm Trump's endorsee. I will work absolutely at Trump's side. And Norman is saying, I'll work with him when he's right. And if he's wrong, I'm going to say so. So I hope that's all right with y'all.
4: In South Carolina.
5: In South Carolina.
4: Wow.
5: Yeah. I haven't seen polls recently. But,
4: did you see Nancy Mace has got a new YouTube show?
5: I did. Yeah. I did.
4: She wears tank tops showing off her new tattoos.
5: Yes.
4: That she got because of the PTSD, because of the way of the press has treated her.
5: Yes, roughly. Yes. Tell you what, you run into Nancy Mace in, say, a nice Myrtle Beach watering hole. You got a 40-something hottie, got some tats. And you're thinking, you know, she's getting close to you. You're getting close to her. Sir, I beg of you, hear my words. Run. Run for your life.
4: Or use a false name.
5: Oh.
4: Sneak out of the hotel room in the morning.
5: She is. How do we feel about the term that begins with M-I-L around here?
4: It doesn't offend me. It seems to offend you.
5: Well, the F is a crude word for sexual congress.
4: You are correct.
5: Yes. Well,
4: that's why people use an acronym.
5: Love. How about let's say lovemaking. So she's a milm. She's a mom. I'd like to love make. No, that doesn't work. Make love. No, that doesn't work either. Damn it.
4: What? So I'm horrified by what you said about the young right and their anti-Jew movement.
5: Yes.
4: Are they and the young left coming together on any of this? Are they like becoming a block?
5: That's an interesting question. I would say sociologically, it is already. It's now become acceptable to be openly, ridiculously, stupidly anti-Semitic. And I think it speaks to the same, you know, it's the same reason so many of these democratic socialists are getting elected and some of these right wing firebrands and the rest of it. There is a huge bone deep discontent with, quote unquote, how things are going. It's just unmistakable. And people are reaching out for this idea, that philosophy. And a lot of people are latching on to stupid, stupid stuff. But I think the point is people are unhappy.
4: Boy, it really is the oldest conspiracy. Sure. I've mentioned reading Ulysses James Joyce. The lead character is a Jewish advertising executive in Dublin in the early 1900s and just constantly running into anti-Semitism in Dublin, you know, over 100 years ago. Same sort of comments that you hear today. Why does everybody always land on the same? I understand needing a scapegoat for why you're not doing well or something and blaming someone else. But why does it always land in the same spot?
5: I will explain.
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9: Indy racing makes history. I'm Carmen Roberts, Fox News. IndyCar race happened in the streets of the Capitol for the first time. Drivers whizzed past the Capitol and Washington Monument in the Freedom 250 Grand Prix. Fox's Lucas Tomlinson has more from the scene.
10: The king of the streets, the inaugural Freedom 250 Grand Prix champ, Kyle Kirkwood from Jupiter, Florida. The inaugural winner, the champion, Christian Lundgaarden, and Will Power, the second and third place winners, joining Kyle on the podium. And you know what they had to say? They wish this race will come back to Washington next year in the year after. They had a blast next to the Indy 500. All the drivers we spoke to said this was the greatest experience they had on the IndyCar circuit all year.
9: And President Trump and the First Lady watched the race from the stands.
11: It's turned out to be much bigger than we ever even thought possible.
12: It's an incredible day. I think everybody did an amazing job.
9: Before the race, the president took a lap around the track in his limo known as the Beast. About 150,000 people turned out for this first-of-a-kind Indy race. Fire officials in Nevada say the Hawk Fire near Reno was human-caused, although they did not release details. The fire is burning out of control with calls for some 90,000 people to evacuate.
13: We have 800 personnel working on the incident, and we're working and engaged 24 hours a day, foresee doing that for the foreseeable future, with both ground and aviation resources.
9: And that's Shane Ackerman with U.S. Forest Service. He says the fires caused 6 injuries, 3 civilian and 3 responders. And wildfires are also burning in other parts of Nevada as well as other western states. And President Trump's lashing out at Canada after the trade talks collapsed, plunging the two countries into a trade war. Prime Minister Mark Carney's vowing to retaliate against the U.S. 50% tariffs. 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
24: Louisville Metro Police have arrested a 15-year-old suspect in connection with the fatal shooting of 18-year-old honors graduate Tavion Miller. Miller was found shot inside his vehicle on Sanders Lane. In a heartbreaking twist, the victim's grieving mother received the arrest update during his funeral service, just as the casket was being lowered into the ground. And a class action lawsuit challenging the constitutionality of Kentucky's sales tax on period products is moving forward in the Jefferson County Circuit Court. Two women sued the Commonwealth, arguing the State Revenue Commission illegally discriminates on the basis of sex by taxing menstrual sanitary hygiene products. Kentucky remains one of only 18 states in the nation that still levies revenue sales taxes on these essential hygiene items. I'm Travis Laird.
25: Have you heard the news? I knew what I was doing. Luigi Mangione pleads guilty to federal charges.
28: There can be no celebrity in assassination.
25: Arrested World War II memorial vandal.
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